injuries. Newport police are searching for three suspects charged in connection with the shooting of a man earlier this month. Trey Isles was shot at a location on 10th Street and Monmouth Avenue this past Saturday. Arrest warrants have been issued for Courtney Alford, Terry Moses, and Tiance Combs. Anyone with information on their whereabouts is encouraged to call police. Early reports say the shot that killed a woman Thursday morning in Hamilton was self-inflicted. Police were dispatched shortly after 10 a.m. to a location near Wilson Middle School and found the woman dead at the scene. Her name has not been released. The Reds brought their bats to the ballpark yesterday for their contest with the Nationals. J.J. Bleday hit two home runs to lead Cincinnati to a 15-1 victory over Washington. The Reds are in Cleveland this weekend for a series with the Guardians. I'm Heather Pascoe on 1230. The Buzz.

0: some of the best of Stevie Wonder today because Stevie is celebrating his 76th NATO Day. Happy birthday, Stevie. We love you. We are honored to be in L.A. This program, of course, is syndicated across the country, and for that I'm heard in markets across the country, and for that I'm grateful, always grateful to be heard in cities all across this country on this syndicated program. But I'm based here in L.A., and long before KBLA came online, the only black-owned radio station in this city is KJLH 102.3, owned by Stevie Wonder, and we owe Stevie a debt, I should say. I put two words together, a debt of gratitude, I was trying to say, for being the long-running owner of, you think about L.A., almost 200 radio stations in a city this big, and the only one that's black-owned for decades is KJLH. And so we love Stevie for being the steward of that station, for keeping it black-owned for decade after decade after decade. I don't know what the future holds, but he's been a fine owner of that station, and say nothing, of course, of the obvious. He's the GOAT. His musical catalog is the soundtrack of our lives. And so any excuse, any good reason to celebrate Stevie is always good enough for me. So happy birthday to my friend and my brother, Steve Lynn Morris. Stevie Wonder is 76 years old today. We've made it to the final hour of today's program. In this hour, two conversations, as promised. And if you missed the first 2 hours, you missed some good conversations today. Connie Rice kicked us off with some amazing and brilliant commentary in hour one by a little bit of everything. Steve Hilton, the leading Republican candidate for governor in California, joined us live in studio, top of the second hour, followed by Ruben Navarrete Jr. And his analysis, he's the most widely read Latino columnist in the nation, sounding off on what he heard Steve Hilton say or not say, as it were, in that conversation. And in this hour, two more conversations to wrap up the day. On the backside of this hour, we will be joined by Keisha Early and Marcus S. Mason in studio to discuss their new production, Experiencing the Dream, MLK the Musical, based on the love story of Dr. King and Coretta Scott King. Look forward to having Keisha and Marcus come in studio in about 20 or so minutes from now, 25 minutes from now. But I'm delighted, as always, to have Ashley Etienne on this program. I always laugh because Ashley is the ultimate Washington insider, having worked for Kamala Harris and Nancy Pelosi and Barack Obama and Joe Biden. She's all that and then some, but I had her on today because I've been reading and hearing and talking to some folk on the inside about this explosive DNC autopsy, which could be released in a matter of days or weeks, we are told. I keep hearing that it was worse than what we thought. This is the autopsy, of course, on the 2024 campaign, during which Joe Biden stood down, passed the baton to Kamala Harris. Kamala loses to Donald Trump, as we all know. And Ken Martin, when he became the DNC chair, promised to do the research and find out what happened. And for some reason, for reasons perhaps, they've been sitting on this autopsy. And I don't believe you know where you're going till you know where you've been. I believe the autopsy matters. And again, I keep hearing it's going to be far worse than we even thought. I keep reading words like, again, explosive to describe this DNC report. But who better to tap into than Ashley Etienne to tell me what she knows. Ashley, how are you?
1: I'm well, sir. How are you?
0: If I complained, I'd be an ingrate. You know me. I'm doing well and always thrilled to be in conversation with you. Tell me what you are hearing. Tell me what you know, and I'll jump from there.
1: Yeah, so I got some intel on what's actually in the autopsy on Saturday night. And what I was told was, to use your word and a word that I used recently when describing it, as explosive. Mm. And the part that's most explosive is how and where the money was actually spent. When, you know, based on what I've read and what I've seen and what I've heard, it gives the impression that decisions were made to line people's pockets, in particular campaign leadership, at the expense of winning the election. Mm. And the reason why, to your point, why it matters so much is, you know, how do we move forward strategically? How do we innovate? How do we learn from the mistakes? But from my perspective, the Democratic Party owes us an explanation. By us, I mean black folks, mm-hmm. because the party depends on us. We're the backbone of the party. And to know that people made decisions to, in their own fiduciary interests, and to potentially tank an election considering what we've lost in terms of 400 years of black progress, 400,000 black women out of a job, 8.5% unemployment, VRA completely dismantled. The party owes us an explanation as to what the hell actually happened inside those rooms and what decisions that were made. I will tell you, having been in the war room in 2020 in Biden's campaign, and even when Kerry was running, you know, these issues of a sort of what some people are describing as a racket, where these consultants come in, you know, and make these decisions. You know, I will say, let me take a step back. You know, I've been doing this for 25 years, and I will say that there are about 5 to 8 people that have made all the strategic, budgetary decisions, mm-hmm. and all of the money. And that persisted before 2024. And what I learned from the autopsy report is that has stifled growth, that black people were cut out of that money. We don't share in the power nor the resources of this party that rides on our back. And again, it was at the expense of black voters. Yeah. We carry the burden, overwhelmingly carry the burdens of the failure of this particular party. And so therefore the party needs to be transparent about it and needs to, and owes us an explanation and an accounting of what actually happened. I'm hearing that Ken Martin wants to release it. He says he's for transparency, but he's getting pressure from the party, from folks in the DNC, and from campaign leadership not to release specifically this part of the actual report, which again shows that they have consistently over time set up a system that has enriched a small group of people at the expense of winning elections and innovating and building the infrastructure of this party to win long term.
0: I wanted to let Ashley set the framework, and now that she has, I've got some questions that I want to pose inside of that framework when we come forward. Excuse me, let me just top line right quick for those who don't recall this. This campaign made history because they raised over a billion dollars. When the campaign was all said and done, the campaign ended in debt. Just to remind you right quick, it ended with millions of dollars of debt. How do you do that when you raise over a billion dollars? And so Ashley is giving you some insight into what this report is suggesting, because folks have been asking, what did y'all spend $1 billion on to lose a race and to still end up being in debt when it was all said and done? There are all kinds of questions I have for Ashley now that she's set the framework. 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
4: 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Yeah.
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10: Ashley Etienne has worked for Nancy Pelosi, Kamala Harris, Joe Biden, and Barack Obama. She is a long-distance runner inside political circles, and I think she knows that I've done the same thing outside. So I've got a few years on Ashley in terms of my tenure in the broadcast media space, but we've tracked our time together at the national level. Again, she on the inside, yours truly on the outside. But I think both of us know that this is par for the course, which is to say that consultants always get overpaid. So much of the campaign money does, in fact, go to consultants. And Ashley knows as well as I do that most of these consultants don't look like us. Put a pin in that. I'm going to get back to the black thing, I promise you, that Ashley raised a moment ago in a few seconds here. I'll get to that. But my first question, Ashley, is given that this is the way these processes work, this ain't nothing new. What are we looking for in this report? What's the narrative that we can expect that makes what happened this time around different than what they typically do? I mean, again, it's the way the game is played. So what's different? What's the difference from the past, aside from the fact that it was over $1 billion this time around?
1: Sure. That's an incredibly important question. So what the report sort of gets to is that the one thing I want your listeners to understand is this is a business. It's not just a political party. It's a complete business. It's an $8 billion industry. And of that $8 billion, we get less than 1%. Mm-hmm. So the report says that, but the report also digs deep into the $2 billion that she raised. Mm-hmm. Of the $2 billion that she raised, the report says we got less than 3% of that money. Mm. So the reason why that matters, and why, what I mean is us, I mean black consultants. The reason why that matters is if you go back and you look at the trend that's been established, we've been bleeding support among black voters since 2012. In my mind, there's a direct correlation between where you're investing your money and how you're investing your money, and this growing trust gap that exists between black people and the Democratic Party, and why we're not turning out black people in higher numbers than we should be. And so that really is the when it comes to the consultant part, it's the fact that we're cut out of the money. We don't share in the power. We don't share in the resources, but yet the whole thing runs on our back. And so that's really my issue, is that if they cared about, you know, where you invest is a reflection of your values. And so my point is, I mean, this is a little provocative, but if you're boycotting Target for reasons of DEI because you're making an investment and you're not getting anything in return, then the party is no different in a lot of respects. You know, there's this sentiment that's percolating under the surface. The Houston Chronicle did an interview with a group of black women, and one made the point that we give the party 92% of our votes, and what do we get out of the deal? And the reality is you get very little out of the deal. So much so that, again, the party is not making any investment in engaging black voters. I mean, little to no investment engaging black voters. They're paying white consultants to talk to black people, right? And they're curious about why black people aren't turning out. If you look at the numbers in reverse, that means you're over-investing in white people, but yet blaming black people, black men in particular. Mm-hmm. If you had just turned out, maybe we could have won. Mm-hmm. But the reality is there's this growing trust gap, and black people, black people in particular, black men in particular, are voting for an all-out racist. And it's because I think intuitively they know to some degree there's no difference between either of the parties. Mm-hmm. That you rely on our vote, but you're not making any investment in building black power mm-hmm. from the consultancy to on the ground. And the consultancy is not just an issue of like people making money. It is that you could be investing in firms that could be engaging black people right now, that could be innovating on how we talk to black people, how we bring them back to the party, how we engage them on what the implications of the VRA being undermined. But we can't do that because the money is going to very few white consultancies.
10: Yeah.
1: So that's really the issue, is that, again, we don't share in the power nor the resources of a party that cannot win without us.
10: Yep. So let me ask you two Kamala questions. Let me get them out and I'll give you all the time you need to respond to both. So there's a way in which, and again, you do this at a very high level, so you know how spin works in D.C. better than anybody, right? So there's a way I can see already this being spun by the Harris people as another reason why she lost. I mean, if you read Kamala's book, and again, people can have different takeaways, but when that book came out, as you recall, Ashley, the top line on it is that Kamala is blaming everybody but herself. I mean, she went in on a lot of people in that book, and I'm not even suggesting that it wasn't legitimate criticism or critique. I'm just saying the spin on that book when it came out, and she sold a bunch of copies. I ain't mad at her, and I ain't hating on her. But the frame and the spin was that Kamala in this book blames everybody for her loss but herself. That was the frame. That was the spin, as you recall. So I can see the way in which this storyline, or the way the Democratic Party blew it, the way the consultants blew it, the way the spending was blown, the way the decisions strategically were made that were not, you know, obviously proper in hindsight or good in hindsight, I can see a way in which this becomes cover for Kamala as another reason why she didn't pull this off. That's the first point. The second point is, I note, as do you and those who are paying attention, that Kamala of late has been in the news saying she wants the report to come out. She believes the report should come out. Now, I ain't stuck on stupid. I was born at night, but it wasn't last night. There's no reason that Kamala wants this report to come out if there ain't something in there that Kamala wants to tease out, or something in that report that's good for Kamala in terms of her spin. Am I on to something here? Am I completely off base?
1: I don't know her motivation, honestly. It's my understanding that she has not seen the autopsy. I think from her perspective, we don't get to better outcomes without knowing what's actually in it.
10: Fair enough.
1: In confronting what's actually in it, mistakes that were made, public sentiment, where we're not making investments, all of those things. My point, though, is the reason why this thing has to come out is because there is a system that has been set up that I have outlined in terms of how the resources are being spent mm-hmm. that is stifling innovation. The Republicans are out gaming us on the ground. They're out gaming us in a modern technology information flow system. We're getting beat across the board because of the way that this system has been set up, because people at the very top have been walking away with the money rather than making smart investments in organizational structure. The person who, one of the folks who I've talked to that's close to it made the point that we've really not even organized black political power since Jesse.
10: Yeah.
1: That we've really not won an election. You can't, I don't even know if you can, maybe since Clinton, because Obama may not have won had Iraq war not been there. Biden wouldn't have won had there not been the COVID. So the reality is, like, we're winning these. We're not really winning the races. We're, the Republicans are losing the races.
10: Mm-hmm.
1: And I think that's the argument I make currently when we look at the midterms and these special elections. We're not winning these races. They're losing these races. We're not gaining anything because of the way that this racket has been set up and has been able to persist over time.
10: Yep.
1: So, I want to give the vice president credit for saying that it should be released.
10: Yep.
1: And I agree with her because, again, this cannot persist for a host of reasons. And let me say one other thing, Tavis. She said something recently at NAN that I thought was I sent her a note saying it. It was not only poignant, but it's something that we need to reflect on, especially post-VRA,
10: right,
1: which is that we have to become more transactional mm-hmm. as black voters. And so the question that the sisters raised in the Houston Chronicle, which is like, what do I get out of this deal? That's what we need to be asking broadly across the country. And yep. I think maybe she's trying to provoke that conversation.
10: So let me provoke this conversation then, and this won't surprise you, anybody listening right now. Let me provoke the black media conversation. As you well know, this ain't my first rodeo. I've been at this for a few decades now, and I have perennially had the complaint that you've leveled in this conversation about the black consultancy. I have the same complaint about black media. We beg every cycle, every election cycle. We are begging for dollars, and we do that because we're taken for granted every time. Let me be clear. You work for Kamala, you work for Nancy, you work for Barack, you work for Joe Biden. The same thing happened in the Obama campaign. Let me be clear. Obama knew that he had the black vote in his back pocket, and as a result, the Obama campaign spent miserly. They spent niggardly. It's a word. Look it up. The spending was niggardly when it came to black media because they knew they had black folk in their back pockets. Obama's guilty of it as well. I'm just speaking truth to power and to the powerless. Black media is always begging for ad dollars. I'm doing it right now in California and in the midterms. I'm on the phone every day when I'm not on the air trying to raise money for KBLA, because I'm not letting you come on here and beg black folk for votes, but you won't put your money where your mouth is. Dr. King said that budgets are moral documents. You can say what you say, but to your point, Assie, I know what matters to you based on how you spend your money. And black media, not just Tavis, but all across the country, we're always begging for money every election cycle. To your brilliant point, they know we are the base. They can't do without us, but we're begging for money all the time. But here's my point. It's one thing to beg for money when the white folk are running everything. It's another thing to be begging for money when the standard bearer is a black woman, when the chairman of the party is a black man. Don't get me started. What does it mean for black media when we got to beg for money when Negroes are calling some of the shots?
1: I mean, can I second that? I mean, can I give you an amen?
10: I'll take it. I'm just asking a question.
1: I've been in the war room. You're 100% right. And it's black staffers like us that are always begging 30 days out to make these investments, not just in black media, but in the ground to combat misinformation targeted to black men. We're always begging for the money 30 days out.
10: Yep.
1: And we have to always go through, the Samuel L. Jackson and Django character, the one who's running interference. You gotta go through him or her first to get to then the white campaign manager and beg for $20 million 30 days out. What are you going to do with $20 million in 30 days? Absolutely nothing, but flush it down the drain. So I think you're absolutely right. What you're hitting on is a level of not just taking us for granted, but what I've started to figure out since I've been on the outside is there's a deep sense of,

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1: What happened to the DNC in the 2024 campaign, that saw Joe Biden start out as the nominee, pass the baton to Kamala. Over billions of dollars, in fact, were raised, $2 or $3 billion were raised total. But the campaign, the party still ended up in debt. And as you know, just months ago, the Democratic Party had to borrow money. That's how bad this is. They raised billions in 2024. And less than 2 years later, the Democratic Party had to borrow money to keep its operations afloat. That's how fast they went down the rabbit hole. Where did all this money go? And so there's a lot in this report that I expect to read, anxious to see. Ashley's got the inside, look at this. And so I appreciate her coming on to share with us at least what she knows. She has, again, worked for Kamala Harris, Nancy Pelosi, Joe Biden, and Barack Obama. She knows of which she speaks. And I can assure you she's the only high-level consultant in Washington quoting Ice Cube, and I ain't mad at her. Ashley Etienne, good to have you back on the program.
2: 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Talk to you soon.
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10: More than $61 million in grant funding is being awarded to projects around the state aimed at cleaning up contaminated properties. Governor Mike DeWine says the Brownfield Remediation Program changes the trajectory of properties that otherwise would hold companies back and turns long-neglected eyesores into places of possibility. Newport police are searching for three suspects charged in connection with the shooting of a man earlier this month. Trey Isles was shot at a location on 10th Street this past Saturday. Arrest warrants have been issued for Courtney Alford, Terry Moses, and Tiance Combs. Anyone with information on their whereabouts is encouraged to call police. Early reports say that a shot that killed a woman Thursday morning in Hamilton was self-inflicted. Police were dispatched shortly after 10 a.m. to a location near Wilson Middle School and found the woman dead at the scene. Her name has not been released. The Reds brought their bats to the ballpark yesterday for their contest with the Nationals. J.J. Bleday hit two home runs to lead Cincinnati to a 15-1 victory. They're in Cleveland this weekend. I'm Heather Pasco on 12:30, The Buzz.
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8: You are indeed. I'm glad about it. We thank Dr. Cornel West for coming through today, as he does every Monday and Thursday, top of the second hour, and His insights are worthy of being wrestled with and marinated on. Always gives me so much to think about, and so I'm grateful to Dr. West, as I'm grateful to Dr. Dua, Dr. Anhita Dua, founder and chair of Healthcare for Action, with her take on Donald Trump's cognitive state as Democrats call for him to be tested. And we'll talk about the latest drama with regard to Medicaid, at least the drama they're trying to create around Medicaid fraud. Dr. Dua, good to have you back. How are you today?
9: Oh, it's such a pleasure to be here. I'm amazing. Thank you.
8: It is an honor to have you on. And yes, you are amazing. That's why I wanted to have you back on the program. So thanks for the time. I raised this earlier and we talked a little bit about this in the first hour. But I've been telling the audience I'm anxious to get your take on this. So Democrats, led by Jamie Raskin, as you know, have called for the president to be tested, with regard to his cognitive state. And part of what we talked about in the first hour is the way the corporate media, indeed many of my friends, Jake Tapper at CNN and others, spent a lot of time analyzing, dissecting, talking about, writing books about Joe Biden and his cognitive state. And pardon my English, but ain't nobody got around to doing the same thing for Donald Trump. And so part of this is a critique of the way the media has not advanced this story in real time the way they did during the Biden era. And I suggested that part of that is because they're scared, they're afraid that Donald Trump may come to, snatch the license of their network. It's also true that executives, specifically at CNN, told Jake Tapper and Anderson and Wolf and all my friends over there, leave Donald Trump alone. But for whatever reason or reasons, we are not tracking the story. Corporate media is not tracking this story about Trump's cognitive state, and the evidence abounds that he's got some issues the same way they did with Joe Biden. Let me just frame it that way at the outset, and I will follow you. Take it away, Dr. Dua.
9: Well, you're spot on correct. They absolutely are not doing that. And there's one very clear reason. You said it and you're totally right. It's because they're afraid. And rightfully so, to be honest with you. Mm-hmm. Because when you have governments that do not have control, you can get into a situation where you do the right thing and somebody grabs you and puts you in jail. There are many countries like that around the world. The difference between what happened with Biden and what's happening with Trump is that in Biden's case, I think it was very obvious, and I'm the first one to stand up and say, you know, I've always said from the beginning, there was clearly a cognitive decline there. It was very obvious. And there were other people that were kind of taking the reins and doing the standard government stuff. And the big question was, who's running the country? Now, in Trump's case, nobody is taking the reins and Trump is running the country. And that's the problem. So you have a person who right now is showing very clear signs of cognitive decline. disinhibition, this perseverance on things, which are classic signs of people that have cognitive decline. It could be any reason. You know, people who take drugs behave this way. People who have dementia behave this way. People who just have general cognitive decline from aging behave this way. And what it really comes down to is an inability for that person to control their emotions. Mm-hmm. And they get very aggressive. They can get very angry or sad. And then you couple that with the fact that Donald Trump is clearly not eating right, not sleeping right, and that just makes all of these emotions even more aggressive when they come to the forefront. And this happens to hundreds of people across the country every year. You know, we've all got grandparents that say those mean things because mm-hmm. they're disinhibited. The difference between them and this is that they're not running the country.
8: Yeah, they don't have access to the nuclear codes.
9: That's it.
8: It's quite different. So let me ask this question then. How then... framing always matters to me. It's always about the way in. My big mama used to always say, you don't get the right answer if you ask the wrong question, right? So you got to frame it the right way. So because cognitive decline is real, I said earlier, each of us has to do that dance with mortality at some point. And if you live long enough, you are going to be subject to this. It's just part of the aging process. So the question is, how do we have a legitimate, if I can use that word, a legitimate conversation about cognitive decline in the aged population over and against some people thinking that politics are being played when we talk about Donald Trump's cognitive decline. Does that make sense?
9: It totally makes sense. And you know what? I'll tell you exactly what the answer to that is. How do you do that?
8: Yeah.
9: You keep it about the science. Medicine and science are not political playing fields. That's why the first time, I mean, the minute you said about Joe Biden, I'm sitting right here on the radio saying you absolutely, he had cognitive decline. Everybody knows that. And it took too long for us to be able to accept that and move forward. And mm-hmm. here we are today because of that. And just because X side did it doesn't mean that it's okay for the other side to do it. And cognitive decline comes in many different forms. For example, somebody could have cognitive decline and, you know, leave the stove on accidentally and burn the house down. Mm-hmm. And somebody else can have cognitive decline and actually do something that harms them or harms other people. And in this particular case, we're kind of seeing the latter, because as you pointed out, he has access to things that, you know, he really should not have access to. And he can make very strong decisions that are affecting the world. You know, what's going on in Iran right now, the way gas prices are, all these things are coming from emotional places where he's clearly not able to take in the data, understand what the consequences would be, and most importantly, listen to his advisors around him. The guy's just going full rogue on his own. And the way I would phrase this is actually, you know, this is not something, quote unquote, against Donald Trump.
8: Right.
9: When I look at Donald Trump, I see an elderly person who's essentially getting elder abuse. You can't put someone like that in that situation, not let him eat, not let him sleep, you know, force him into this situation where his life is frankly threatened. We all know that by multiple people around him. And really say, oh, it's all his fault. It's everyone else's fault. I'm saying, you know, Vance, Rubio, where are you guys? We have the 25th Amendment for a reason. Mm-hmm. Do something.
8: Yeah. I referenced Ronald Reagan earlier in today's program because that example comes to mind rather immediately. They didn't acknowledge until years after he's out of the White House that he had cognitive decline to the point of wrestling with Alzheimer's. They didn't acknowledge that until years later. But if you watched Reagan in the second term, you could see it. You could see it. I can see it like it's yesterday. So many times he'd be standing there with the press yelling at him, yelling questions at him, and Nancy Reagan would try to whisper to him what to say. If you were around then, you remember all that video, Nancy, you know, loving her husband, but she'd stand there and try to drop her head and whisper to him what to say. He was in cognitive decline while he was in that second term. Why do I raise that? Because we do have evidence that at least one president prior to Donald Trump was dealing with this in real time. And as you heard Dr. Duell say, we see the same evidence of in Joe Biden. So I raise that because it seems to me that there is a right to know that American citizens have about the cognitive condition of their president. So Democrats have suggested that he need to be tested. People think Democrats are playing politics with that. But where's the line between, again, people who believe that politics are being played and the right to know that we have about the cognitive state of our president?
9: I think absolutely, we have the right to know, and they know that, but they're using it appropriately, so I would say, to push a political agenda, which is really, you know, around the idea that right now, we can't think of the past, we can't think of the future, we just have to think about right now, which, and that is the Democrats wanting to come back into office. Mm-hmm. So I can understand where they are coming from. You know, I run a Democratic PAC, I get it, but it is wrong to do that. We need to be talking about purely the science, because a day will come, and in fact, a day has come already with Biden, where we already were in a situation where the Democrats were facing the same thing. And I think the fact of the matter is that this is not about Democrats or Republicans or any of the people at the top. This is about the American public having the right to live in a country that we pay taxes to, that takes care of us. And when you put people in office just because you want them to be political puppets and, you know, gain mass approval, and it hurts all of us, and now, of course, hurts the world because we're global leaders. That's really not right. And we have previously done surveys where we've asked the American public, look, do you care if your president is tested, you know, for cognitive decline, whether you're a Republican or a Democrat? And you know what's interesting? Mm. The Republicans came out hard saying, we want to know if our president is coming through cognitive decline. And frankly, every American does. Anyone you talk to face to face will want that to be the case.
8: Yeah.
9: And I wonder if we just need to say, look, there are term limits and there are age limits. And, you know, when a person gets to be this age, it's not even about cognitive decline, like, you know, you're going completely crazy. It's not even about that. It's even the small stuff, the executive functioning. If I put my president in the seat of a fighter pilot jet, could he or she make the decisions that are necessary to be made with that quick reasoning that a fighter pilot could do? And if the answer is no, in my opinion, that person shouldn't be a president.
8: Yep. There's a YouGov poll that just came out a couple weeks ago, a YouGov poll that finds that 48% of Americans say Trump is suffering modest or significant cognitive decline. 48%, so almost half America believes that the president is in fact suffering modest or significant cognitive decline. That's real. So we ain't the only ones seeing it. It's not just Dr. Dua and Tavis Smiley. Almost half the country sees what we see, that he is suffering modest or significant cognitive decline. Hence the question about what we have a right to know. When we come forward, we'll talk about the Trump administration, speaking of Trump and Vance, announcing suspension of over $1 billion in Medicaid payments specifically to California. So now they're weaponizing Medicaid. We'll let Dr. Dua sound off on that when we come forward here on Tavis Smiley.
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8: 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Shout out to Westchester. 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
8: Tavis Smiley, Dr. Anhita Dua, who is the founder and chair of Healthcare for Action. Always humbled and honored to have her on this program. So they play politics with everything else. Why not Medicaid? The administration announced suspension of $1.3 billion in Medicaid payments to California. This is just beyond the pale for me, Dr. Dua.
9: I know. I agree completely. I mean, I think one of the things that this particular administration is known for is just coming in with a wrecking ball without really thinking about the unintended consequences. And this is just another example, the 100th example of this behavior. Not to mention, you know, we were just talking about, like, don't bring politics into medicine, into science. This is another area, once again, bringing politics. Why? Because they're pissed with California, right? They're not happy with Newsom in the same way they weren't happy with Waltz in Minnesota. I mean, the whole logic here is, hey, we're going to hold these Medicaid payments because there's fraud going on, and we're going to stop these payments, and we're going to check out the fraud, and when California comes to the table to discuss it, then we're going to maybe consider the money again. But the problem is, of course, first of all, if you want to do fraud, then you got to do it federally, every single state, not just the blue ones you don't like. And secondly, you better make sure that the people who are not doing fraud, which is, of course, the vast majority, get their care while you're doing all this political nonsense. Because Medicare pays for dialysis centers, it pays for nursing homes, it pays for those old people who need their wounds changed, it pays for nurses, and you're just going to screw hundreds of people out of really important care that they need on a day-to-day basis.
8: When we come forward in our remaining moments with Dr. Dua, I want to give her just a few minutes here. That's all I have left anyway in this hour, to share with us what Healthcare for Action, the group that she has founded and chair of, is tracking on the healthcare front between now and November. We are having any number of conversations, of course, on this program day in and day out about the journey between now and the midterms, and I want her to give us a checklist of what they're tracking and what we ought to be paying attention to on the healthcare front, as it were, between now and the midterms. We'll do that when we come forward here on Tavis Smiley.

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5: I want to yield the next 3 minutes, the balance of my time, to the gentlelady who's the founding chair of Healthcare for Action to give us a checklist of what we ought to be paying attention to in the lane that she runs in between now and the midterms. Dr. Dua.
6: Thank you so much. So Healthcare for Action is an organization that really focuses on electing healthcare workers and healthcare adjacent workers to office. Why? Because in this particular time period, healthcare is kind of everything. You being able to get to work safely is healthcare. You being able to, of course, get healthcare is healthcare. You being able to ensure your kids are doing all right in school is actually healthcare. It's all connected. And so we've moved away from like political stamps and moved actually to looking into who the person is who's actually running. Mm-hmm. So the things to really pay attention to is when you're looking to elect somebody, go and take a second. The next time you go to poop on the toilet, pull out your phone and really look up that person. What do they stand for? And then based on that and whether it aligns with what you need and what helps you, go ahead and vote for them. That's the kind of thing that we do at Healthcare for Action. We help bring that messaging to people so they can make good decisions, so they vote for leaders who care about them.
5: Yep. And finally here, what is your critique of this administration vis-a-vis healthcare, I should say writ large? What's your critique, and what do you hope changes on the other side of this election with regard to the direction that we're taking on healthcare in this country?
6: My biggest critique about this administration is the same for healthcare as it is for everything else, mm-hmm. that they do everything like they're doing an Instagram video.
5: Wow.
6: You cannot just look at like one little snippet of something and make a decision about things that need clinical trials. We need to make government boring again, right? It doesn't need to be a reality show. You can't be watching C-SPAN and thinking you're watching Jersey Shore. That's ridiculous. So what my critique about them is that they basically don't know anything. They see something tiny on something on the internet, and then they make it a policy. And that's a real problem. I'm hoping that with the next administration, there'll be some thought, there'll be some understanding, and some people who actually do the work to make the decisions that run our lives and make sure our healthcare is good.
5: We've had some great quotes today, some great one-liners. That happens when you have a Pulitzer Prize winner like Leonard Pitts Jr. lead you off. It happens when Cornel West shows up, and it happens when Dr. Anita Dua shows up. Make government boring again. There's a great line for the day. Dr. Dua, thank you for your work and your witness. Good to have you back on this program.
6: Thank you so much for having me.
5: More Tavis Smiley when we come forward.
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11: Two people remain hospitalized after a wrong-way crash on I-75 North. That accident happened early this morning, about 2:15 near Westchester Township. There's been no word on the severity of the victim's injuries. Newport police are searching for three suspects charged in connection with the shooting of a man earlier this month. Trey Isles was shot at a location on 10th Street and Monmouth Avenue this past Saturday. Arrest warrants have been issued for Courtney Alford, Terry Moses, and Tiance Combs. Anyone with information on their whereabouts is encouraged to call police. Early reports say the shot that killed a woman Thursday morning in Hamilton was self-inflicted. Police were dispatched shortly after 10 a.m. to a location near Wilson Middle School and found the woman dead at the scene. Her name has not been released. The Reds brought their bats to the ballpark yesterday for their contest with the Nationals. J.J. Blade hit two home runs to lead Cincinnati to a 15-1 victory over Washington. The Reds are in Cleveland this weekend for a series with the Guardians. I'm Heather Pascoe on 1230. The Buzz.

It's Isley, Jasper Isley, Caravan of Love. It is Thursday, which means at the top of the second hour, Dr. Cornel West is always with us, except when he's traveling. He's been, as a matter of fact, I was in the boxing gym last night, Dr. West, and Terry and a couple other folks said to me, Dr. West been missing for a few weeks. I said, he has been. So I want you to know, these Negroes are tracking you when you ain't here, man. They are tracking you when you are not here. I said, yeah, Terry. I said, but he'll be on tomorrow. He'll be on tomorrow. So I'm glad Dr. West is here, as he typically is every Monday and Thursday. And he chooses his own walk-on song, and I love that track, Caravan of Love. Give me a little bit more, Miles. Give me a little bit more of that.

0: once again, his walk-on music every Monday and Thursday. And it sounds like you're a love friend today, Doc, what it sounds like to me.
1: Well, I tell you though, brother, given all of this hatred coming at us, we had to be very clear about the scope and the breadth and the depth of the hatred of black people being manifest, the contempt for black people being manifest. We've got to keep our priority on the love.
0: Mm-hmm.
1: We got to keep our priority on loving ourselves, loving black people, loving oppressed people, so that we don't get caught or devoured by these very ugly, ugly forces that are coming at us. Now, I want to begin by saluting Brother Terry. He got the best gym in the country. Not just because Tabitha is there, Brother Denzel is there, and Sister Mira and others. No, he just got the best gym for the last 20-something years. And he's got the love, and his daughter running has got the love. That's very important, though, brother. It's just like the nadir that the great Rayford Logan talked about in the 1890s, that the only thing that's going to get us out of this is that we have to sustain the wind at our back.
0: Mm.
1: And that's love, that's courage, that's integrity. We heard it with Brother Leonard Pitts in the wonderful dialogue that you had with him, though. You mean, how do we sustain our sense of self, community, and solidarity at a moment in which this hatred is coming at us so intensely, man?
0: Yeah. It's coming at us intensely in real time. Leonard's point was that you can also see it into the distance. You can also see it, obviously, quite clearly in the past. And I want to just give you a chance to say a word about what happened 4 years ago today in Buffalo, where these precious black souls were just massacred, 10 of them. Others were injured. That's the frame that we remain in, sadly, this contempt for black folk you were speaking of earlier, Doc.
1: That's exactly right. And keep in mind, though, brother, that kind of raw, uncut murder is just the peak of the iceberg. I know you were talking about the New York Times keeping track of the erosion of democracy and so forth. And, of course, my response in regard to black people is New York Times needs to check itself.
0: Mm.
1: When was the last time they had a major focus on mass incarceration? When was the last time they had a major focus on the chronic police brutality that's still taking place? When was the last time they had a focus on levels of poverty? 30% of black children living in poverty in the richest nation in the history of the world.
0: Mm.
1: If the New York Times ain't said nothing about it, they need to check themselves. Don't tell me what the 12 tendencies and forces are. You can't say a mumbling word about your own racism. You feel me?
0: Mm-hmm. That's why I love Dr. West. He going to keep it real every time. There is this notion that the mainstream media is, again, I prefer to call it the corporate media, has a real problem checking itself.
1: That's right.
0: Real problem checking itself. I'm going to say this. It's going to get me in a little trouble, but not the first or last time. So
1: that's all right.
0: Yeah,
1: that's all right. We got Jesus. We got Jesus.
0: And I'm going to need him after this comment. I found myself saying to somebody the other day that the New York Times can be so slick, and I still want to talk about democratic erosion, not through their lens. That's Doc's point. We ain't got to go through their lens, their 12-point frame. We're going to look at democratic erosion when we come forward here in a moment through our lens, through a Westian lens, if I can put it that way.
1: That's what the love does. The love gives you your own lens.
0: That's it. So we'll look at it through a Westian lens here in just a second, but the point I was about to make was that everybody was talking weeks ago. I didn't spend any time, frankly, talking about it. I think Connie Rice made a comment about it one day. But whatever your thoughts are about the story that the New York Times wrote about Cesar Chavez, that thing was trending everywhere. I think it's finally died down a bit, but they went in on Cesar Chavez. And as a result, sooner than right now and quicker than at once, they took his name off of everything. Now, you got a president who's a convicted felon in the White House right now, and he's continuing with business as usual, or business unusual, because that's how he shows up. But he's continuing to run his playbook, a convicted felon in the White House. But as I said, sooner than right now and quicker than at once, they took Cesar Chavez's name off everything. You will never convince me that that doesn't have something to do with the fact he's a brown man. I'm going to leave that alone. As my big mama say, we're going to leave that lay where the good Lord done flung it. He's a brown man, and that's why they went in on him so quickly. And that's not to condone anything. Don't get it twisted. It's not to condone anything that Cesar Chavez was alleged to have done. It's not the point. My point is he's a brown man, and that's why they went in on him so fast, so quick, and in a hurry. But to the New York Times, the point I'm pushing toward is that go back and look at who wrote that story. This is what Dr. West taught me years ago as one of his students. Read what's not being said. Read what's between the lines and read who wrote the story. There were Hispanic, Latino, Chicano reporters who wrote that story for the New York Times. See, that's how slick they are, man. So they, to Doc's point, they know what they're doing. They know what they're not doing. They need to check themselves. But you push this story out, but you got these brown reporters who you hiding behind who you convince or pay to write the story. It's a whole other conversation I ain't got time to get into, but we do have a critique of the New York Times and corporate media writ large. This conversation continues with Dr. Cornell West when we come forward on Tavis Smiley.
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0: Tavis Smiley, Dr. Cornell West, who we are blessed to have on this program every Monday and Thursday, top of the second hour, and it is indeed a blessing because he gets us to see things that we otherwise might not see, and always honored and humbled. Friends, we have been for almost 40 years, and yet I'm still honored and humbled to always be in dialogue and discourse with him. So, Doc, we were talking a moment ago, for those who may have just tuned in, about this notion of democratic erosion and how we need to see it through our own lens. Now, the Times,
1: that's right.
0: The New York Times has its own way of tracking this particular issue, and I'm glad they're doing it. Your critique notwithstanding,
1: absolutely,
0: yeah, your critique notwithstanding, right, about what else they ought to be doing that they ain't doing. That's another conversation. but I want to spend the rest of this time, these next 15 minutes here, looking at democratic erosion through our lens, and I wonder if I can pass the baton to you, just ask you to set the frame for how we, through our own lens, ought to be tracking this notion in real time in Trump 2.0, this notion of democratic erosion. You set the frame, and I'll start my interrogation thereafter.
1: Well, I begin with the biblical notion that we should look at the world through the lens of the least of these, and that means when we look at America, we should begin with precious Shaniqua, precious Jamal, precious Jasmine in the hood.
0: Mm-hmm.
1: Now, that's connected to our indigenous peoples on plantations. That's connected to our Spanish-speaking folk on barrios. That's connected to indigenous peoples dealing with reservations. But we begin with the least of these, those who are most vulnerable. And therefore, the issues of poverty, the issues of mass incarceration, the issues of decrepit schools, the issues of unavailable health care. When we look at the American system, we see what? Corruption. We see moral decrepitude. We see spiritual sickness. And this includes many of our black leaders and politicians.
0: Mm.
1: Given what the court has done, which is completely gut the Voting Rights Act, we must fight for the right to vote. But then we raise the question, who are we voting for? What has the black caucus done for the black masses? What have black elected officials done to fundamentally affect the levels of poverty and decrepit schools and mass incarceration? Most of them, when they get in there, they don't talk about middle class. You and I couldn't get Obama to mention the word poverty.
0: Mm-hmm.
1: He couldn't mention mass incarceration until 2 weeks before his 8-year term. We're looking at the world from the lens of the least of these, not just how you negotiate given the establishment and given corporate money and given the lobbyists and given the benefactors that keep politicians alive. That's why Martin King said the society is sick, and that's why he said too much of black leadership is cowardly. They don't have enough love to raise their voices, to accent the plight of the least of these. That's why we love Harriet Tubman. That's why we love Malcolm X. That's why we left Fannie Lou Hamer. They did. Mm,
0: mm.
1: We don't have enough of those right now.
0: Mm. Let me take you back a few years. Since you mentioned Obama, I mentioned earlier in today's program that his library, his presidential center, whatever they're calling it, is set to open on Juneteenth in Chicago. And so he's top of mind for that and a couple other reasons. But Dr. West invokes his name now in this conversation. Let me take you back a few years ago, Doc. So during the Obama era, people came at you and me pretty aggressively over our Obama critique during that particular period. It got so rough on Dr. West and certainly yours truly that we coined a phrase. I say we, it was really Dr. West. I just borrowed it from him, as I often do. But just to explain in short order what our Obama critique was about, we came up with three words. You recall these, Doc? Respect, protect, and correct. You remember that frame?
1: That's right. That's exactly right.
0: Respect, protect, and correct. We respect the president.
1: That's right.
0: We respect the brother. We will protect the brother from all these white supremacist attacks. Indeed,
1: oh,
0: we did.
1: No doubt about it. Yeah. And we always did.
0: We were on Fox News many times, together and
1: many
0: separately,
1: times,
0: defending Barack Obama against these white supremacist attacks. Negroes forgot about that part. They forgot about that part. But we were there defending him. So respect, protect, and correct. The brother ain't Jesus. He ain't right about everything. He don't walk on water. And when he's wrong,
1: right,
0: when he's wrong, we gonna correct him. So that was our frame. Respect, protect, correct. Eventually, some Negroes got that, although it took them a while to get there. I ain't mad at you. But the point in raising that is simply this. There were some people in that moment, some black folk, who could not make a distinction between our critique of Barack Obama and the rights, the political rights critique of Barack Obama.
1: That's right.
0: They couldn't understand that our critique, as we would say, was rooted in love. And so they couldn't make that distinction. I raise that now because when people hear you across the country right now, and when this thing is podcasted and more people will hear it, and they hear your critique of black leadership, what is the difference between your critique of black leadership and what black conservatives or others would say about black leadership? Because whenever they want to go in on us, they point to black leaders leading major cities and all the crime and all the miseducation. So they have their critique of black leaders. How does that differ from your critique that we just heard now of black leaders? Does that make sense to you?
1: That makes a whole lot of sense. But if people can't tell the difference.
0: But they can't. That's the point. We learned that years ago.
1: Martin Luther King Jr. versus the legacy of Clarence Thomas, then we got a problem.
0: We got a
1: deep problem because people are thinking they don't want to hear critique of any kind.
0: That's right.
1: And we say, we'll never hold our voices. The anthem of our people is lift every voice. We'll never hold our voices when it comes to issues of morality and spirituality. If you're dropping drones in Somalia and you're killing innocent Africans, you're wrong. If you're not saying a word about poverty, you're not putting a smile on Martin's face. If you're not telling the truth about corporate America, if you're bailing out Wall Street and allowing Main Street to go under, we will speak in the name of Martin King and Fannie Lou Hamer and the best of our tradition. That's our voice. That's what Respect, Correct, and Protect is all about. That's what the Caravan of Love is all about.
0: Yeah. Yeah.
1: And we're unapologetic about that. And we have to check ourselves, too. Mm. Absolutely. And we have been checked on many occasions. Oh, Lord. All the folk coming at us tooth and nail. We learn. We listen. But we will stand steadfast.
0: Yeah.
1: And we're not going to be pushed around by folks who just call us names, though, brother.
0: Yeah.
1: And it's a matter of just morality, man. And this just extends to everybody. You know, the genocide in Gaza is really about anti-Palestinian racism. We're against anti-Jewish hatred. We're against anti-Palestinian hatred. We're against anti-Ethiopian hatred. We're against anti-Haitian hatred. That's not both sidesism at all. That's taking a moral and a spiritual stand and being consistent in having a solidarity with oppressed people. And this is fundamental.
0: Yeah.
1: I was just talking to my beloved Anahita about this in terms of the treatment of the Iranian folk. We can be critical of the gangsters in Washington, D.C. with their talking points, critical of the gangsters who are executing everyday Iranians, critical of the gangsters in Tel Aviv who are still perpetrating genocide against Palestinians. That's a moral consistency. We putting a smile on Harriet Tubman's face, brother. That's a high standard.
0: No, it is indeed. I should mention that it's kind of funny. We have an Anahita coming up after Dr. West, but not the Anahita he's talking about.
1: But spell with just one N.
0: That's right. That's right. She only uses one N. Your precious your precious bride uses two N's. But this Anahita uses one N. She is doctor, and his wife is a doctor as well. She's a medical doctor, though. This
1: That's
0: is Dr. Anahita Dua is coming up after Dr. West, but I got six more minutes. I ain't done with him yet. Let me just say this, because I'm thinking as you're talking about what I experienced on Monday, and you know this, and you were in PhD finals, people defending their dissertation, so you couldn't make it. You were missed, but Monday I was, as the audience knows, I was away. I don't often say to people where I am, one, that ain't none of your business, but number two, I don't want to be tracked that. I don't want to be tracked that way. But I will tell you now that I'm back, that I was away on Monday because Monday was the 93rd birthday of the brother minister. And I was invited to be part of a grand celebration with a lot of other people, for his 93rd NATO day in Chicago, just outside of Chicago. And I'm still processing what he had to say that day on his 93rd birthday. And so much of what I've been thinking about, Doc, dovetails nicely what you're talking about in this conversation, which is this notion of what it means to love your people and the suffering and the pushback and the hate that you are going to get for being in solidarity with the least of these, to quote you. And so I could ask you, as I thought to ask, not out of naivete, but I thought to ask just to give you some more room to frame this for us. I thought to ask why it is so difficult. Again, no naivete here, but why it is so difficult for people to talk about democratic erosion and to look at that or any number of other issues from the lens, from the perspective of the least of these. That's what you've laid out so brilliantly here. Of course, I know the answer to that question already, but part of it is not disconnected from the hate that you catch, the crucifixion that you're going to encounter.
1: That's right.
0: For being That's so right. deeply, so madly, so unapologetically in love with black people. And the brother minister laid on that on Monday, and here you come today laying on it in a different sort of way. But these things are just I'm processing this. But I think that's the answer, though, that the reason why we don't process democratic erosion or any other issue, as I mentioned a moment ago, through the lens of the least of these, is that to be in love with black people means you're going to catch it, Doc.
1: Oh, no doubt about it. No doubt about it, though, brother. It's going to take a whole lot of consistency, courage, and perseverance. And that includes the very folk you disagree with. Mm-hmm. I have a deep love of Minister Louis Farrakhan. It gets me in trouble. They say it's highly controversial. And I say what the disagreements I have with my brother, the love is deeper than the disagreements.
0: Mm-hmm.
1: So the disagreements can be dealt with, worked through. But at the same time, you will find us raising the voices that focus on the least of these in the black community, regardless of whatever ideology, strategy, analysis that we might disagree on.
0: Mm-hmm.
1: And this is something that it means you just have to be willing to pay that cost to be misunderstood, misconstrued, lied on, character assassination or literal assassination. That's what love is.
0: Yeah.
1: It requires tremendous weight, burden, bearing a cost, and you do it with a smile and a style precisely because, and I was blessed to call the one and only Joyce Smiley on Mother's Day, and

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1: He had to be very serious in public, and people get the impression that, you're always serious and meditating. But Martin was just so human. That was one of the things that attracted me to him when I first met him. He was very serious about it. He says, when I get into the pulpit, when I'm preaching, he says, I'm very serious. He said, I don't play. But when he was, outside of that context, he was human and playful and very much, he could be as playful as a 6-year-old child. I never shall forget the first Sunday I went to hear him preach when we were courting in Boston. My mother was visiting, and we went to the beach, and I forgot that famous beach in Boston, outside of Boston, but he went for skating, roller skating, and he had so much fun. He was just like a little child, and she had seen him preach that morning in the pulpit, and she just couldn't believe it. She says, he acts like he's about 4 years old, but he was just having so much fun, just skating and just being another human being. He loved people, and his humor was, folk humor. He could tell jokes about himself and keep you laughing for hours. And yet, those people who did not know him and knew him, as a thinker and, as a leader, could never imagine him being, that way.
2: That is Coretta Scott King talking back in 1978, as I recall, in that clip. About her attraction to Dr. King, what she loved about him, who he was when you didn't see him on the camera. He was a jokester. He was a prankster. He was a funny guy. I've told the story many times. If you know this backstory, I talk about this in my book about Dr. King, about the last year of his life, Death of a King. That's the name of the text, as many of you know. In the last chapter of that book, we talk about the pillow fight that they were having like a bunch of kids the night before he was assassinated in Memphis. He and Andy and Ralph Abernathy in there fighting like kids, on jumping on beds, pillow fighting in the hotel room with the Lorraine. That's who Dr. King was. Funny guy. And you hear Coretta saying she wished people got to see more of who he was. And so that's her reflections about what made her so attractive to Dr. King. Keisha Ely and Marcus S. Mason, Dr. Marcus S. Mason, are in studio right now to talk about their production, Experiencing the Dream, MLK, the musical based on the love story of Dr. King and Coretta Scott King. Before I jump into the conversation, though, we started with Stevie singing Happy Birthday. It's funny because it is Stevie's birthday, so that's Stevie singing to himself. How you do that, I don't know, but Stevie's singing Happy Birthday to himself. Stevie is experiencing and celebrating his 76th natal day. I ain't had a chance to call him yet. I'm going to tap into him when I get off the air today. But happy birthday once again, Stevie. We've been playing some of Stevie's catalog. You can't even touch Stevie's catalog in a 3-hour show. But we've been weaving in and out of these conversations today some of the best of Stevie's catalog. But it also is the case that Keisha Ely is celebrating her birthday today. So, Keisha, who knew when we played Stevie Wonder that it was your birthday? Well, right. Happy birthday to you.
3: Thank you so much.
2: You doing all right?
3: Yes.
2: It's good to see you. Here. And happy birthday again.
3: Thank you.
2: How special is that? You and Stevie the same day?
3: Same day.
2: Yeah. That's a beautiful thing.
3: Same day,
2: that
3: May
2: is a
3: 13th.
2: Beautiful thing. I love it. All right, let me make the most of the time that we have here. Tell me, and I'm asking this question broadly to give you some room to paint. My time is tight. But tell me, Keisha, you're the writer here. Tell me about Experiencing the Dream, MLK the Musical.
3: Well, I'll mention it to you this way. Dr. Mason and I, he co-wrote. Mm-hmm. It was his idea. I was called into the project 4 years ago. He's been working on this project for 10 years, and the minute he sat me down and talked about this particular piece that he was working on, my eyes was big as quarters. Mm-hmm. I could see it all. And I began to go to work and do my studies on Dr. King and Coretta Scott King. And his dream became my dream. Mm-hmm. And I dug into the story, and we came up with a beautiful love story, a story that

0: First of all, it's different because it's Broadway ready. And who have ever seen Martin dance and sing and do all those things? So we humanized the both of them in musical art.
1: Yeah.
0: And it's something that we haven't seen before.
1: Yeah.
0: So the buzz is out regarding the play. Writing this piece, I learned a lot about Coretta. Not only was she an activist, she was a housewife, but she had her own career.
1: No question.
0: She was a opera singer.
1: Mm-hmm.
0: And so she never lost sight of that in their relationship.
1: Yeah. Dr. Mason, again, I started with Keisha because it's her birthday. I want to give her a props.
2: Definitely.
1: At the top.
2: Perfect.
1: Give them a replay, Stephen. But I want to come to you right quick. Again, watching my time is getting away from me already. Tell me why this angle. So much has been written about King. As I mentioned, I've written a book. There are tons and tons of books about King. There are documentaries. There are films. So much on him. But I love the approach you've taken about the love story between he and Coretta. How did that become the lane that you wanted to run in writing all this beautiful music?
2: Well, I looked at the fact that a lot of the climate of the country right now, the DEI, everything that's happening in the country is to strip away the value and the richness and the quality of what the black family have brought to the mainstreams. We built this country. And so when I look back at different things like the time they took A Different World and The Cosby Show, because those were the two shows that was raising the bar for how people viewed black families, I said, if we can't go back to the roots and do what's necessary to take the King family back and restore it back to a level that requires the orchestra, it requires strings and violins, because each one of these different instruments gave a different color to the story. And it also made them, it makes them very relevant again, because people tried to extract them from history books. They're trying to extract our history. And you can't do that as long as we keep it alive. It's not going
1: to
2: happen.
1: Just talk to me about the value, the meaning, the purpose of putting any black love story on stage, much less their love story.
2: Well, their love story, any love story that inquires the complexion of what our people bring together, will give the young people, the X generation, Z generation, a level of understanding that maybe they haven't had, really had. So when we were coming up, the civil rights, we had just kind of got out of civil rights for what we saw it to be, the water holes, the dogs biting, but it still goes on. And so I felt like this have to be told. We love their family. We love the story. Mm-hmm. And we're going to do what it takes to keep their love the center focus of how we need to get our young people to view them, because it's being trying to be stricken away from the history books.
1: Yep. It's called Experiencing the Dream, MLK the Musical, more with Keisha Ely and Dr. Marcus S. Mason when we come forward here on Tavis Smile.
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1: He does indeed with Dr. Marcus S. Mason and Keisha Ely, who's celebrating her birthday today along with Stevie Wonder.
2: Yes.
1: We are delighted to be in conversation with them for a few more minutes here about this this production called Experiencing the Dream, MLK, the musical. So, Dr. Mason, tell me, again, my time is getting tight. It always is in this last half hour. Tell me more about the music. You wrote all the music for this piece, but 24, 26, 27?
2: 26 pieces.
1: 26 pieces. And I see the – what do you call this book? I'm glad you brought this in.
2: This is called The Orchestrator's Book. This is what the orchestrator – when you go in to record with any symphony,
1: right,
2: this is what the engraver's mark they bring,
1: right,
2: to this for the orchestrators,
1: right?
2: So this gives every orchestrator every time signature,
1: right?
2: Every piece is chronicled, and you can see the time signatures are different. Sure. Every instrument that's represented,
1: right?
2: And it's just a phenomenal thing. It took me 10 years to do this.
1: Yeah.
2: But every song I got woke me up.
1: Yeah.
2: Like 3-4 in the morning. And I would have to run to my piano and start playing and writing.
1: Yeah.
2: And but there's one song that resonates with me more than any song in this.
1: Mm-hmm.
2: And it's the last song that Martin sings. It's called I'll Overcome My Fears.
1: Mm.
2: And there's words that he says, I'll overcome my fears. Memphis' constant call is in my ears. Then he says, Lord, let your love cover this atmosphere, because Memphis' constant call is in my ear. And the audience knows exactly what's about to happen.
1: Oh, yeah.
2: And then he says these words. These are my most prolific words. These words almost bring tears to my eyes every time I read them, because I thank God. He says, bravery calls with no name, and slavery caused unmatched pain. He says, I may never cross this road again, but somehow I'll make it to my promised land.
1: Mm.
2: And that sticks with me every single time I hear those words out of every song that's in here. I mean, because there's phenomenal pieces. But that piece right there, it just annihilates you.
1: Yeah. This audience knows, I say it all the time, I regard Dr. King as the greatest American this country's ever produced. That's my assessment. I had the honor of knowing Mrs. King. She was my friend. We spent some high-quality time together. The kids are all friends of mine. I'm grateful in my lifetime that I got to know them and to befriend them and spend some high-quality time with them. But your last name is Mason. He is Dr. Marcus S. Mason. There's a King connection in that last name. you see what I'm teeing you up for. So go ahead, very quickly, unpack that Mason last name vis-a-vis the King connection.
2: Well, being that Martin Luther King is being asked to come to Mason Temple, which is the headquarters in Memphis, Tennessee, of the Church of God in Christ International, that is my great-grandfather, Charles Harrison Mason.
1: Mm-hmm.
2: And so through a long line of preachers, it just so happened to be the last place that King had the mountaintop speech.
1: Right.
2: Mm-hmm. Was at my great-grandfather's church, and I just took it personal. I said, he's a part of my legacy,
1: yeah,
2: and I'm a part of his.
1: Yeah. Mm-hmm.
2: And so my father had a dream before he died. He was a bishop in the Lord's church.
1: Mm-hmm.
2: And he said, one day God gave him a dream. He said, in this dream, King arose out of his coffin. He looked at him and pointed to my father and said, you go, and went back down, and nothing ever happened. My father said he woke up.
1: Yeah.
2: My father passed away 11 years ago this year, and it didn't even hit me that the connection that I, and I just told my brothers and sisters, I said, I'm going to finish what my father, what God showed him.
1: Well, he is that Mason. Now you understand.
0: Yes.
1: When you visit Memphis and you go by the Mason Temple, you say, "Hey, I heard the great grandson, on Tavis's show." So now you know why I want him to unpack that last name, Mason. Mm-hmm. There's a deep connection. This is the last stop that Dr. King made. The last speech of his life was given at the Mason Temple in Memphis. Our remaining moments with Keisha and Marcus when we come forward here on Tavis Smile.
3: Why does Tavis say when we come forward?
8: Because he's not going back.
3: And you don't have to go back either. Forward ever. Backward never. More of Tavis Smiley when we come forward. Forward. Forward.
1: This is Tavis Smiley. 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
1: Tavis Smiley and Keisha Ely and Marcus S. Mason are here. Just a few moments left for the top of the hour. This program wraps for today. Talking about experiencing the dream, MLK the Musical. Very quickly, Keisha, tell me what you hope the takeaway is from those who come to see this love story. And I'm going to mention the performance here in L.A. This Friday if you're in Southern California. But tell me very quickly what you hope the takeaways are from people who see this.
0: I hope that the takeaway would be that we are all united. And this is the love story of all love stories. Mm. And anyone sitting in those seats will be able to take out and say, you know what? I learned something new that I didn't know before about their love story, about the triumphs, the struggles. But yet they were committed. They weren't just committed to each other. They were committed to the cause.
1: Yes.
0: They were committed to the mission. And even in those difficult times, they stay committed to the mission. So I want people to leave the theater saying, I'm going to stay committed to whatever they've been called to do and whatever they've fallen in love with to stay committed to it.
1: Got 30 seconds, Marcus. What do you hope their takeaway is for the audience?
2: I hope they take away the power of our culture, the power of nonviolence, the power of the equity of the love story between Martin and Coretta King. Mm-hmm. And how we're bringing it back together. We're going to bring it back, and we're going to make sure the world knows. Mm-hmm.
1: Yeah. It's called, again, Experiencing the Dream, MLK the Musical. I'm just going to put this out there. Somewhere I read, you got to call things that are not as though they
0: That's
1: were.
0: Right.
2: Yes, sir.
1: So we're going to put this out and say, this is the only way to Broadway. We're just going to claim that right now.
2: Oh, my God.
1: We're going to claim that right now. That at some point, we all going to head to New York and see this on Broadway. We're going to put that out there in the ether right now.
2: Let's
1: in the universe. We're going to claim it and we're going to call it. But until it gets to Broadway, if you are in Southern California this Friday night, they're at the Greater Emmanuel Temple. That's on East Imperial Highway in Linwood. Everybody in Southern California knows where Greater Emmanuel is, but just look up Greater Emmanuel Temple. Tickets are available at MLK Event Tickets. MLK Event Tickets. That's where you can get tickets. It's this Friday night at 7 o'clock. They're honoring Stevie Wonder this Friday night with a special presentation. I won't tell you all the details, but it's going to be a great, great performance. Again, this Friday night at 7 p.m. at the Greater Emmanuel Temple, if you are here in Southern California, Experiencing the Dream, MLK the Musical. So you heard it first here on the Tavis Smiley Show, but somewhere down the road, when they hit Broadway, we're going to bring them back, and we're going to celebrate the time we had today, declaring that it was on its way to Broadway.
0: Yes.
1: Keisha, happy birthday. Good to have you here.
0: Thank you.
1: Dr. Mason, congratulations on an amazing piece of work. Thank you, sir.
2: Thank you, sir.
1: I'm Tavis Smiley, back here tomorrow, Lord willing, to do this all over again. Until then, thanks for tuning in. And as always, happy birthday, Stevie.
2: Happy birthday.
1: Keep the faith.
0: Happy birthday.

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1: Able.
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1: He's still able. 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
1: I want you to know, long as I got King Jesus, I don't need nobody else. 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
0: Hey, hey, listen, join us tomorrow, the ENG True Hollywood Bible Story. Plus, we'll have Mike Teasy will be in the Get Up Church. I had the pleasure of doing a song with him, Griff.
3: Shocker. Ooh. Erica did another song. No, Mike Teasy is awesome. It's going to be a great show. You guys got to listen.
0: Absolutely. We'll be faith walking.
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10: Haven't thought out. There were slave rebellions that did. All right, then give me the answer. You haven't answered me yet. If you thought it out, give me the answer.
11: Asking the tough questions.
12: Well, see, here's the thing. I called him with a statement. Now you...
10: No, but I'm questioning your statement. You can question mine. You can question any statement I make. You can question any statement. Whoa. You can question any statement I make, but you cannot call here and tell me don't question the statement you make, brother.
13: Brother's gonna work it out.
14: Be a part of the conversation. Just keep it real. Live from the National Action Network corporate headquarters in New York, keeping it real. And now, America's number one civil rights leader, the Reverend Al Sharpton.
10: Keeping it real. I am your host, Reverend Al Sharpton. This is Exhale Friday. Whatever is on your mind, whatever is in your heart, don't bring it into the weekend. Let it out. Exhale. And we will hear what you have to say or read what you put on our message board. 1-877-532-5797. 1-877-532-5797. Or go to the message board at NationalActionNetwork.net. Go to live stream. Let's go to Ray in the Buzz. Ray on the Buzz.
13: Yes, sir. Thanks for taking my call, Rev. Happy Friday to you. Rev, let me say this. Bernie Sanders said he doesn't support reparations. Has he ever gave a reason why not? Do you know of?
10: No, not to my knowledge. I know with the call, the person online that wrote that is correct, that he said it at our convention. Mm-hmm. And I think it was about 10 presidential candidates that year that was running. And he was the only one that said, no, he supports something else. He gave another what he considered way of dealing with historic slavery, but it was not reparations. And so I think his explanation on why was he was supporting another way to compensate, which is not the same as reparations.
13: Right. But I guarantee you that if he's the lone vote, whether we get it or not in the future, I guess I guarantee you he would vote for it. So to some black folks, if you're not for reparations, that means you're not voting. And they're not looking at the big picture where we need all the Democrat and senators that we can get to get that majority. Now, I guarantee you he's for the Lewis bill, John Lewis bill.
10: Oh, yeah, no doubt about it. One of the leaders on that.
13: Yeah. I guarantee you he's for DEI. I guarantee you he's for women's rights. So black folks out there, don't let one issue decide whether you're going to vote for someone or not. You know,
10: let me phrase what you're saying another way. You said that there's some blacks out there saying don't vote, no reparations. I'm saying if you don't vote, you can never get reparations.
13: Yep.
10: I mean, it as a strategy is flawed. Who is going to pay you reparations other than if you vote people in that say, my vote, Senator so-and-so, my vote, Congress, is that we must pay reparations to the descendants of slaves in America. That's the only way you're going to get it. Who else? Are we supposed to pay ourselves reparations? That ain't reparations. That's self-donation. And the thing that gets me, Ray, is they're so arrogant about it, like they're really saying something. I want reparations or no vote, no okay. Who gonna give it to you? You just going with the old stuff. Reparations, old stuff. They were talking about reparations way before I was born, so don't use that cop-out. I think you hit it right on the head. That is the problem. There is the noise and arrogance with no strategy and no logic.
13: Yeah, and this is how dangerous they are, Rev. Although they won't vote, they'll tell their friends he's not for reparations. They don't want to vote for Bernie. They influence other folks.
10: Yeah,
13: you know, not to vote. That's dangerous. And while we have that kind of thinking, I don't know. Now, one last thing. Chris, I think it was Christy Gnomes. She made headway in the news. She did Trump. Trump got rid of her. Pam Bondi, she was all in the news. She outdid Trump. Trump got rid of her. Cash Patel is next. You know Donald Trump, and you know him real well. Is Cash Patel on his way out? I think he's upstaging Trump.
10: I definitely think. Not only upstaging, he's embarrassing him. And Trump does not like to be embarrassed. He is a guy that is show business. If it don't look good on the tube, he moves on from you. And Patel, to me, is starting to look like bad casting, and Trump doesn't want to look like that.
13: Yeah, it's starting to make him look like a fool. He looks like a fool out there.
10: Yeah. All right, thank you for your call. Let me go to Chicago to unmatched, that's the word I'm looking for. Activist. I don't know anyone more active and more thoughtful that calls this show than Sister Pam. Sister Pam, Chicago, you're keeping it real with Al Sharpton.
15: Thank you, Reverend Sharpton. Thank you so much, and it is only because I love black people with all my heart and soul. Not excluding
10: that.
15: Anyone else, but absolutely. And I believe in the collective. And
10: right.
15: We have to find a way to uplift everybody. And I just appreciate what our civil rights leaders, that they have done and currently are doing for us. And as I've said, I never take it for granted. The freedoms that I have to do the things that I've been able to do, I'm thankful for that. And I've seen my mother, who is almost 90, just have freedoms, you know, that she couldn't enjoy. But then
10: right.
15: Also I saw her live a life, Reverend Sharpton, where there was a still slight fear of white people and the hatred from racism.
10: Right.
15: Because
10: right.
15: She said, where she came from in the South, it was nothing for black children to just disappear. And you didn't have an option of going to a police department. So, I mean, and that affected, in essence, how she raised me and how protective she was of me. And I'll just give one example. I had an opportunity to go to France. I was taking a French class in high school. Opportunity to go to France, trip covered and paid for in total. But my mother, and I just recently found out, she was so afraid that she would not let me go on that trip. And I begged and begged. My tears pleaded with her. But later on, like I said, she talked about what she had seen, Reverend Sharpton. And she was fearful that they would kidnap me, harm me, and I wouldn't return. Now, that fear was based on her experience. So I'm trying to bring it here now. What we need to do is to go from our experience with the Democratic Party. It is not a perfect party, political party, but it is not a party that's full on supporting a child rapist. The adjudicated sexual abuser in office, he chose the Republican Party because he couldn't do what he's done in the Democratic Party. And so we can talk about the many, many issues. I know good and well we're not getting reparations in the Republican Party. What do you think, Reverend Sharpton?
10: They want reparations. They voted against affirmative action and against DEI. I mean, that's a non-starter to get the reparations. They're killing. The Republican Party has said do not discuss diversity, do not discuss race. In Florida, DeSantis is taking black history out of the schools. What makes you think, therefore, they're going to pay us reparations when they're saying don't even bring up race in the discussion? So you either got to be ill-informed, ignorant, or working for the other side, or a combination of all three, to think that they would ever not only give reparations, they won't even discuss it. They're saying take race out of the discussion, and they've done it. In a lot of corporations. That's why we've been out there almost 140 weeks picketing industrialists. That's the word I'm looking for. The Wall Street.
15: I know exactly.
10: Guy that started this, and we, because it ain't one rally, ain't one march. Yeah, we did the big march last year at Wall Street. We're gonna do one August 28th this year. But it's what you do every week, every day.
15: So I'm just asking what makes sense, and we all have to be active all of the time.
10: That's right. All right, thank you. Good to hear your voice, Pam. Let's take a break. Be right back. Keep it real. Shopton XL Friday. Be right back.

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1: It's Sybil Wilkes with what we need to know. Washington, D.C. is planning, of course, a birthday party for the ages for the nation's 250th birthday this July. Organizers for Freedom 250 are going for the Guinness World Record for the biggest fireworks show in history. And they've hired the same team that does the Super Bowl to launch over 800,000 fireworks in a 30-minute display. They're looking to take the crown away from the Philippines, and it sounds like it's going to be a booming success. And we're remembering a soul music giant this morning. Clarence Carter passed away at the age of 90 following a battle with cancer. Born blind in Alabama, Mr. Carter became an R&B staple with hits like Slip Away, Strokin', and the Gold Certified Patches. He was a master storyteller who kept recording well into his 80s, leaving behind quite a legacy that paved the way for generations of soul artists. And a somber story from the high seas. Carnival Cruise Line is investigating after a male passenger died after jumping from his stateroom balcony into the Atlantic Ocean. The ship was headed to the Bahamas when the event occurred Wednesday. This is tragically the second death of a Carnival Liberty passenger this month, following an event involving an 88-year-old woman in the Bahamas last week. And let's go lighter, shall we? Finally, the road to the NBA Finals is heating up tonight with two critical Game Sixes. In the East, Cleveland Cavaliers will host the Detroit Pistons with a chance to close it all out. And in the West, the San Antonio Spurs are in Minneapolis trying to punch their ticket to the conference finals. And the Knicks and the Thunder, they're chilling, ready, waiting in the next round. So no pressure for them, but it's on for these other guys. To subscribe to my free daily newsletter, please visit SybilWilkes.com. For all the news 24/7, go to News1.com. I'm Sybil Wilkes. Be informed. 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

0: Reverend Al Sharpton, it's Exhale Friday. Whatever's on your mind, whatever's in your heart. And James Thomas said, James, on the message board said, James Brown told Black America to shoot the shot. And some Black folks are failing at that point. We better get over before we go under. That's sure, James Brown. People, we got to get over before we go under. That was one of his lyrics. I think I was in the studio that night he did that. You know, I used to travel with him sometime, like his son. You know, they put media, I used to be his road manager. He would never let me be his road manager. He, Reverend, you a preacher, you stay in your thing. You just help me do what I do personally and counsel me. And he was like a father to me. And I know, I think I was in studio that night he did that song. Let's go back to the phones, 1-877-532-5797, or you can go on the message board to nationalactionnetwork.net and go on the message board. Let's go to MC in Virginia. MC, you're keeping it real with Al Sharpton. Is MC there? All right, I don't hear MC, so let me go on to Charles. And is that Washington? Yeah, Charles, you in keeping the room with Al Sharpton.
1: Yes, sir, my brother Al. Always bringing you love from Union Temple Baptist Church.
0: Yes, sir.
1: Brother, now let me tell you something, man. You said this before, my brother. This just can't be about rhetoric. I'm just hearing a lot of rhetoric. And it's okay to get it off your chest, but we're going to have to get down to business here.
0: That's
1: right. We got a serious fight on our hands. Let me say this. You came on this station and you put the numbers out there about the election, and you did it because it was a stigma being put that Black men voted for Trump. So you came with the real numbers and let the listeners know that he won that election and swung it on the votes of the Latino males,
0: right,
1: with 43% and white women with 69%. They gave him more votes the second time than they did the first time, the white women and Latino men. So let's make it clear who the message need to go to. So when our sister, if she decides to run again, you don't have to get on I told you so mission when it comes to Black folks, because we don't support him. We didn't vote for him either. He got the same amount of Black votes that he got before. So you know we got our MAGA Black, okay? So they gave him what they always going to give him. And we ain't got time to be even worrying about them. We got work to do. We need to start organizing. We need to watch the watcher. So if they want to put National Guard and ICE and all of them on these voting places, then we need to put teams to watch them.
0: That's
1: to make sure, because they the ones, Brother Al, that got to play dirty to win. They know they're going to lose the House and the Senate, so they got to play dirty. Now, let me say this lastly. When we get to this reparations conversation, okay, Gaddafi offered reparations in 1996, $1 billion to Minister Farrakhan. This government said, not on my watch. So they said that he couldn't take, no American citizen could take money from a rogue nation. So now reparations was coming outside of them. We wouldn't even cost them a dollar, and they rejected it. And now Bill Clinton was the president in 96, but it was a controlled House and Senate by the Republicans his second term. So y'all, do y'all recognize the fight? Do you hear the fight that I'm talking? This is no game we playing. So we ain't sitting around on the porch, okay, just talking and taking shots, talking about hair and skin color. And it's, we got to get serious to deal with this fascism. It's not a game.
0: No question about it, Charles.
1: So I just want to put that there No, Let's get it.
0: Charles comes out of Union Temple, Reverend Willie Wilson, who led in those days. This fight ain't new. Was leading in those days, the question of reparations, leading in those days about ending the colonization of Washington, D.C. Leading, Willie Wilson was, whether it was Jesse Jackson or Minister Farrakhan or me, welcomed him to his pulpit. I mean, these people just got here yesterday and act like they started everything and don't want to hear from people. They're saying, we tried it that way. That way don't work. Let's do this. And the biggest thing, thank you for your call, Charles. The biggest, I was talking to Ebony Riley, our senior vice president, who is barely 40 years old. She's senior vice president now. And I was telling her one of the biggest tricks that they've used, and some of them call themselves progressive, is to tell them to get away from the older guard and do your own thing. When you then leave and omit the wisdom and experiences that people can give you that could help you. Now, the mistake the older guard make is that we tried to tell you what to do. No, what we should do is tell you what happened, what worked, what didn't work for us. You make your own decision. But you can't have people on one side thinking they can dictate everything, but on another side thinking that they don't need to know anything and that folks should just get out of the way because they're old, because you're going to be old in a minute. I was talking to somebody who used to work with us in NAN the other day talking about the young guard. He's 51 years old with a kid that is going to college. So, I mean, young is deciding who decides what's young. Let's stop this stupid stuff. It's not about generational differences. It's about appreciating every generation for the value they bring. The asset of the young is their energy, their endurance. The asset of the older is their experience and their wisdom. But let's be clear, every old person ain't wise. And every young person ain't got the energy in the right place. So let's talk like we are serious. Let's go to Disco Brian in Philadelphia, WURD. Brian, you're keeping it real with Al Sharpton. Wait a minute, let me take my break. I'll take you right after the break, Brian. Keeping it real. Sharpton, be right back.

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1: Williams from Georgia, and of course, Terry Sewell from Alabama, as well as having on the state representative Eniosa. I'm trying to get the name right. Eniosa, who's the Democratic candidate for governor in Texas. And I'm going to have on Governor Andy Beshear of Kentucky. And Andy Beshear leads the National Conference of Governors and is rumored to be thinking about running for president of the United States. And he was at our convention and was well received, I'll put it that way. For somebody we didn't know that well, he was pretty well received. All right, let's go back to the phones. It's Exhale Friday. Let's go to Brian, Disco Brian, in Philadelphia, Pennsylvania.
2: Happy Exhale Friday, Rev. I have some good news, I guess, from Vermont. Senator Bernie Sanders finally posted on Instagram his opposition to the SCOTUS ruling against the Voting Rights Act. So that's good, I guess. The vote was decided April 29th. And it only took Bernie 12 days. He posted his opposition on Monday on Instagram. So I'm glad he finally said something. But, Rev, I think he posted what now?
1: His opposition.
2: Yeah, he posted his opposition to the SCOTUS ruling, which, again, was April 29th. And he posted
1: SCOTUS ruling on what?
2: Against the Voting Rights Act.
1: Okay. All right.
2: Yeah, so, again, it only took him 2 weeks, and I'm just wondering why it would almost take 2 weeks. Why did it take public pressure from CBC Executive Director Vince Evans, Antoine Seawright, you and I, and others, to get the most famous progressive in America to speak clearly on one of the biggest attacks on black political power in modern history? And Rev, with all major respect and love to Ray, I wanted to clarify something. Ray suggested that maybe Senator Bernie Sanders would naturally be for DEI, and that set off something in my head, and I have been here at the computer. I went back and I found the transcript from Bernie's last time as a guest on Bill Maher's show, which really troubled me when I watched it. The other guest on that show was the comedian and I believe now convicted rapist and cult leader, the British actor Russell Brand. It's from March 4th, 2023, and it proves that Bernie's support for Black America
1: Your voice is drifting back. I don't know if you
2: I'm sorry, Rev. Let me get that back. Is this better?
1: Yeah, much better.
2: I am so sorry. I had it on speaker. Okay, I won't do that again. I just wanted to correct Ray and anybody who's thinking that Bernie would naturally be pro-DEI. Here is the transcript. It's quick. But, Rev, before I read it, just so we're clear here, Rev, if you can remember back to March of 2023, did you know at that time what DEI stood for?
3: No.
2: In 2023, you did know what DEI, you knew that DEI stood for diversity, equity, and inclusion, right?
1: Did I know what the term was being used? Yes. Do I know what
2: exactly
1: they tried to spin it into? No, they tried to spin it 50 different ways. DEI, the first time as a slogan, came out in 2020 during the aftermath of George Floyd. But everybody tried to use it the way they wanted to use it. In many ways, we were on the forefront of DEI even coming to place because we did the George Floyd movement. So, yeah, I knew that it was out there. I knew what we intended with diversity, equity, and inclusion. But I knew some right-wingers and some progressives was using it totally different than how we started it.

0: Right, Rev. And at the time, I think you informed me, you and Miss Crenshaw, who just put out a book, a brilliant book. I think I learned from, you know, black elders what the difference between equity and equality was. But right. Here's the thing, Rev. Here is the transcript of their little chat that came up. So again, this is directed to Ray and anyone else who might think, you know, Bernie Sanders is naturally inclined to support black Americans. Bill Maher says, quote, "I think this word equity has come into the language in the last few years. And before that, we didn't hear it a lot. I think a lot of people hear equity and they hear equality like it's the same word. It's not the same word and the same concept. So how would you," he asks Bernie, "differentiate between equity and equality?" And here's what Bernie said, which shocked me at the time, Rev. Quote, "Well, equality, we talk about, I don't know what the answer to that is, come to think of it." And then Bill Maher goes, "Equity, I think, is more of a guarantee of outcome, is it not?" Bernie says, I think so. So Maher says, "Okay, so which side do you come down on?" Bernie says, "Equality." Maher goes, "Equality?" Bernie says, "Yes." So again, Rev, I don't know why I'm a nobody, right? And I cared enough after George Floyd to learn about the importance of why DEI is important. And I just, it breaks my heart. Because, Rev, I supported Bernie in 2016 and 2020 in the primaries. And it breaks my heart that he was so disinterested in learning what I was learning from you and black civil rights leaders, that he couldn't even defend it when he was sitting there with Bill Maher. So that's my thought for today, Rev. I just, you know, I don't know what, if you want to have any thoughts on that.
1: I think that, again, we cannot be duped into any support of anybody or any group or any strain, political strain, that does not support our interests. And I am not, I mean, some would define what we do as progressive, some would define it as centrist. I could care less what you define it as. It's going to be our interest. And I think that the best way I could say is, and I tell this to a lot of my so-called progressive white friends, is that we were not looking for a better slave master. We were looking for freedom. So I don't care whether you call yourself a progressive slave master or a MAGA slave master. I want to be free. You can't call my shots. I want equity and parity based on what we are in this country. And if that ain't progressive enough for you, then call it whatever you want to call it. But that's what I'm fighting for. And it's just that simple. And see, what I think that they do not want to deal with, Brian, is that if we are the consumer base of many of these corporations, that when we say, fine, if you market, every corporation has a marketing strategy. If you market and know that 15, 17% of your gross is coming out of the black community, for me to say that we ought to have equity in executive positions and board seats and all, I am focusing and prioritizing just like you are your marketing plan. You have a marketing plan to get a certain number in our community and your consumer index. I have a movement plan to get a certain number in our community's index. It's just the same thing. They understand that. They understand on Wall Street, and that's why we go down there to make them understand. That's why we're going to do this big national march August 28th. The anniversary of the March on Washington. Because, yes, the marches this weekend in Louisiana and Alabama, good. The marches leading up, good. Some have already had some. But we need to also put it right at the feet. Friday, the 28th, anniversary of the first march, big march. Because, and somebody said, well, you want to do a Saturday? No, do it Friday where the Supreme Court and all their clerks and everybody's there. I want them to see tens of thousands of people come. and then go right into that a week later, the strong stress for the midterm. This is no joke. We're talking about they trying to take away our right to vote. They're stripping in broad daylight black congressional seats. This is not a joke, and this is not about who you like, who you don't like, what group you're a member of. Everybody, all hands on deck, all 10 toes down, or shut up and get out of the way. All this foolishness needs to stop. That's how we got here. Second-guessing Kamala, second-guessing this, that, and the other. Oh, is she Asian? Oh, is she black? The cop stopping her in the street in Oakland when she was growing up didn't ask if she was Asian or black. Get a real grip on yourself. Thank you, Brian. I'll talk to you after the break. Thank you, Brian, for your call. It's Exhale Friday. Keeping it real. Shocking. Be right back. Keeping it real. Keeping it real.
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3: It's Sybil Wilkes with what we need to know. Washington, D.C. is planning, of course, a birthday party for the ages for the nation's 250th birthday this July. Organizers for Freedom 250 are going for the Guinness World Record for the biggest fireworks show in history. And they've hired the same team that does the Super Bowl to launch over 800,000 fireworks in a 30-minute display. They're looking to take the crown away from the Philippines, and it sounds like it's going to be a booming success. And we're remembering a soul music giant this morning. Clarence Carter passed away at the age of 90 following a battle with cancer. Born blind in Alabama, Mr. Carter became an R&B staple with hits like Slip Away, Strokin', and the Gold Certified Patches. He was a master storyteller who kept recording well into his 80s, leaving behind quite a legacy that paved the way for generations of soul artists. And a somber story from the high seas. Carnival Cruise Line is investigating after a male passenger died after jumping from his stateroom balcony into the Atlantic Ocean. The ship was headed to the Bahamas when the event occurred Wednesday. This is tragically the second death of a Carnival Liberty passenger this month, following an event involving an 88-year-old woman in the Bahamas last week. And let's go lighter, shall we? Finally, the road to the NBA Finals is heating up tonight with two critical Game Sixes. In the East, Cleveland Cavaliers will host the Detroit Pistons with a chance to close it all out. And in the West, the San Antonio Spurs are in Minneapolis trying to punch their ticket to the conference finals. And the Knicks and the Thunder, they're chilling, ready, waiting in the next round. So no pressure for them, but it's on for these other guys. To subscribe to my free daily newsletter, please visit SybilWilkes.com. For all the news 24/7, go to News1.com. I'm Sybil Wilkes. Be informed. Be empowered.
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1: Because of all the emails and the letters and the phone calls we received of you telling us how you were encouraged from the struggle is over. I decided to ask God to give me another word of encouragement to encourage his people. So I got some old young people. Butterfly praises. Let's encourage someone.

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0: I'm getting a little too happy in here, y'all.
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1: Ladies and gentlemen.
2: Oh, God.
1: Get you a jacket.
2: Oh, God. But Griff's still here. I need him also.
1: When you go to Chick-fil-A and they don't have your right order,
2: oh God,
1: that's when you need a jack.
2: Yeah, get it right.
1: Number one, you ask for no pickles and they put pickles on it, then Jay comes in.
2: I ask for pickles.
1: Come on.
2: Come on. Where's my Polynesian sauce?
1: Come on. When you go pick up your kids from school, uh-huh, and the principal want to talk to you on the side because your kid is bad, you bring in your jacket.
2: Yeah, what you want to talk about? My child is an angel. Yeah.
0: Get up. And don't miss a minute of Get Up Mornings with Erica Campbell. Get up.
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0: Hey, hey, listen, join us tomorrow, the ENG True Hollywood Bible Story. 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I had the pleasure of doing a song with him, Griff.
3: Shocker! Erica did another song. No, Mike TZ is awesome. It's going to be a great show. You guys got to listen.
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1: Ladies and gentlemen.
2: Oh, God.
1: Get you a jacket.
2: Oh, God. But Griff's still here. I need him on sound.
1: When you go to Chick-fil-A and they don't have your right order,
2: oh God,
1: that's when you need a J.
2: Yeah, get it right.
1: Number one, you ask for no pickles and they put pickles on it, then J comes in.
2: I ask for pickles.
1: Come on.
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1: Hey, hey, listen, join us tomorrow, the ENG True Hollywood Bible Story. 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I had the pleasure of doing a song with him, Griff.
0: Shocker. Erica did another song. No, Mike TZ is awesome. It's going to be a great show. You guys got to listen.
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1: Ladies and gentlemen.
2: Oh, God.
1: Get you a jacket.
2: Oh, God. But Grim's still here. Let him all sound.
1: When you go to Chick-fil-A and they don't have your right order,
2: oh God,
1: that's when you need a J.
2: Yeah, get it right.
1: Number one, you ask for no pickles and they put pickles on it, then J comes in.
2: I ask for pickles.
1: Come on.
2: Come on. Where's my Polynesian salsa?
1: Come on. When you go pick up your kids from school and the principal want to talk to you on the side because your kid is bad, you bring in your jacket.
2: Yeah, what you want to talk about? My child is an angel. Yeah.
0: Get up. And don't miss a minute of Get Up Mornings with Erica Campbell. Get up.
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0: Hey, hey, listen, join us tomorrow, the ENG True Hollywood Bible Story. Plus, we'll have Mike Teasy will be in the Get Up Church. I had the pleasure of doing a song with him, Griff.
3: Shocker. Erica did another song. 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It's going to be a great show. You guys got to listen.
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0: Hey, hey, listen, join us tomorrow, the E&G True Hollywood Bible Story. Plus, we'll have Mike Teasy will be in the Get Up Church. I had the pleasure of doing a song with him, Griff.
3: Shocker. Erica did another song. No, Mike Teasy is awesome. It's going to be a great show. You guys got to listen.
0: Absolutely. 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
1: Somebody make some noise in here tonight. We've come to praise one God.

0: Good morning, good people. I'm Erica Campbell, and welcome to Get Up Weekends. Hey, good morning, Griff.
1: What up, Doe E? Listen, y'all, coming up this hour, Erica's going to be sharing her faith walk, and today we're talking with Donald Lawrence. He's going to be with me as we host the number one gospel competition ever, How Sweet the Sound.
0: Very nice, very nice. Also, the ENG True Hollywood Bible story this week is a story of Peter walking on water. Y'all know that one. Plus, Griff will share his joys and concerns. Griff, how you feeling today?
1: I need to be honest. Donald Lawrence ain't going to be with me. I'm going to be with him. So
0: come
1: let's
0: on.
1: Just put that out there,
0: thank
1: number
0: you.
1: One. I'm actually really excited about my therapy sessions, E.
0: Really nice. Listen, Jesus and therapy, we believe in it over here. As you can see, we got a full hour, so don't miss it. It's Get Up Weekends with me, Erica Campbell.

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3: Yes, it is time for the Faith Walk of the Day. And I grew up hearing, I will bless the Lord at all times, and his praise shall continually be in my mouth, from Psalms 34 and 1. And we always just attributed that to just being a moment where you had this exuberant praise. But if you really do your research and study in Scripture, this Scripture, he said this at a time when he was in danger. He had gone back to Goliath's hometown and was standing in the house of the king. And the Bible says when David pretended mad before the king, it literally, you know, it's some Bibles, certain versions that you read at the top, it'll tell you what the Scripture is about. And it literally said when David pretended to be mad before the king, this is what he said in front of the king while he was in danger. I will bless the Lord at all times, and his praise shall continually be in my mouth. Scripture says he was rolling on the floor and spittle was running down his beard. But what he was doing while he was acting crazy is he was giving God praise, because he needed protection, because he had the boldness and the craziness to walk up in the very town where he killed their giant. He killed Goliath, cut their head off with his own sword, and ended up back there some kind of way. Don't tell me that there's situations where you can't praise God. And yes, it is. If he can show us in Scripture that I can praise God when my life is in danger, then we literally can. I love when my father-in-law gives a testimony about how they didn't have much money, and they found this little apartment, and I think it was just, Joy was just a newborn baby, and Warren was little, and he, you know, his job was off and on and off and on, and he was praying for God to supply all his needs according to his riches and glory, and heard a big crash in the middle of the night, and came out, and somebody had hit the one car that he had, and he had an interview the next day. And he, Warren said, he, even though he was little, he remembers his dad going outside, standing in the middle of the street, going, looking up to heaven, going, thank you. He didn't cuss, he didn't scream at the people, he didn't lose it. He said thank you. Learning to give God praise in the craziest of situations is a different kind of maturity. It's a different kind of blow to hell. It sends a different message to heaven about how you feel about the God that you serve. We will all face difficult times. We will all go through tough times. But what kind of praise can you still give God when it hurts? Can you still give God when you lose? Can you still give God when it all falls apart or your loved one goes on to be with him? Do you know how to really praise God in all times, at all times? That's a different mindset. It's a different, the enemy got to go back and try again. He going to try again, but he can't win with that kind of mindset, because you know how to praise God in the craziest of situations. You don't lose your faith. You don't fall apart. I'm not saying you don't hurt. I'm not saying you don't cry. I'm not saying it's not difficult, because it is. But when you choose and you make a decision to praise God at all times and let his praise continually be in your mouth, you see a different kind of maturity rise up within you. I pray that you have that kind of faith today, to praise him through the tough times, to give him glory when it hurts, to thank him even when things get taken from you. When you learn how to praise God, that's a different kind of maturity. And I believe God responds to that kind of faith. I believe heaven responds to that kind of faith. I believe you push back the darkness with that kind of faith. I believe that you are more than a conqueror when you got that kind of faith. So today, I want you to learn to praise him in all circumstances. That is my faith walk for that. For today, y'all get into Psalms 34 and 1. Let it bless and change your life.
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4: 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I'm Cheryl Jackson. Coming up next, I get the opportunity to chat it up with Donald Lawrence. He is the host and ambassador for the number one gospel competition, How Sweet the Sound. Right now, here he is with words on Get Up Mornings with Erica Campbell.
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0: Up Mornings with Erica Campbell. I'm Cheryl Jackson. That's Donna Lawrence with Words. And on the line with me is one of my absolute faves, and he knows it. It's Donald Lawrence. Hey, Donald.
1: Hey, my sister. How are you?
0: I'm doing well. Doing well. Listen, I'm really excited that you are a part once again. Like, you've been probably a part since the inception of How Sweet the Sound, but you're also hosting and being a part of it this year as well, the number one gospel competition. Talk about your participation down through the years.
1: Yeah, I was pretty much the host on the first installment of it, which was sponsored by Verizon. It brought me on as like a host, but in that, you know, I just kind of became the brand ambassador for the actual event and all that it represents. And I think that choirs are just a part of our culture. I tell everybody the choir is an institution. It is trained like the best singers in the world. It has given us Whitney and Aretha and so many more. I always say it's like a non-accredited conservatory.
0: Yes.
1: It has taught the best musicians, the best artists. Anybody that you love has been influenced or some way or another from the gospel choir. So I've been a champion for choirs, what they represent. And, you know, hosting this event for the years that I've done it, it's been great. It's a celebration of choirs. I mean, we pitch it as a competition, but it's really just a celebration of gospel music and a celebration of choir and choir culture.
0: I love it. And JJ described it as a concert slash competition because you get so much even from the artist, right?
1: Mm-hmm. Definitely, because I think that we've always say iron sharpens iron. I think when you get into like an atmosphere of great choirs, it just makes your greatness show up, and it makes you go back and rehearse more and train more and never let up off of, you know, really honing your gift. I still study a lot. As long as I've been doing this, I go back and study so much. And I remember really watching a Michael Jackson interview where they asked him if there was anything different that he could do with his career, what would he do? And he said, rehearse more. And I just really think that you never get too good to stop rehearsing.
0: Mm-hmm. And I know how you perfect voices. Like, a choir under Donald Lawrence sounds like one voice in each section. Like, seriously.
1: I do love me a good blend. And so I always look at it as a recipe. And I definitely love just the art of choir. I always say that I'm a choir, or a choir and background vocal connoisseur. I like both. I definitely put the work in when it's time for us to do stuff. My team doesn't rehearse all the time, but when we do rehearse, it's intense. And it's sometimes like 10 to 12 hour days.
0: Wow.
1: So, you know.
0: Wow. Listen, How Sweet the Sound is happening May 30th at the Anthem in Washington, D.C., featuring J.J. Harrison and Youth of Praise, Kiara Sheard Kelly, Ja'Kalen Carr, David and Tamla Mann, Donald Lawrence hosting, all of them judging, and special guest, our very own Griff. He's going to be in the building, too. It's going to be crazy. Y'all get your tickets. Meet us there. Donald, thank you so much.
1: All right. Thank you, Cheryl.
0: You're welcome. Choirs from all over the world. 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
2: Well, good people, you know what it is. 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
2: Bartholomew, can you believe we just fed all them people?
7: Let me tell you something, guys. That was a lot of people.
2: High that was five, a whole man. Lot of people.
7: That was good.
2: Man,
7: you
2: finished five loaves, man. That kid's lunch. He did that. You the bomb, JC.
8: So thank y'all. Thank y'all, man. Thank y'all.
2: We going to get in this boat?
7: You coming with us, Jesus?
8: No. You know, man, y'all go ahead and dip. I'm going to walk because I need to kind of chop it up with my pops a little bit and hook up on the other side.
7: You sure?
2: All right. You come on, Jesus.
7: We got room.
8: Dude, I'm Jay.
2: Okay, my bad, JC. Okay, we'll meet you on the other side.
7: That's my dude. That's my holy homie right there.
2: JC.
7: Hey, Judas, come on. Judas so shifty.
2: I don't trust him.
6: Then, later.
2: Oh, my God, where did the storm come from?
7: Man, you know I'm seasick, man.
2: Oh, man. Hey. Bat down the hatches!
7: Hey, man.
2: What are we gonna do?
7: This is crazy right here.
2: This boat is going crazy.
7: Look,
2: somebody,
7: look.
2: Where's Jesus?
7: Where's JC?
2: Hey, JC!
7: JC!
2: Hey, wait.
7: Peter!
2: Is that look like a ghost, is that?
7: Peter, don't cuss, Peter.
8: It's your boy, it's your cousin, it's your nephew, it's your savior.
2: That's you? I don't know if that's you.
8: It's Jesus, me.
2: If it's really you, tell me to come to you so I can walk on water too.
8: You show?
2: Yeah.
8: You sure you want to come?
2: Yeah, I'm ready.
8: You sure you want to come?
2: Can I?
7: Peter, be careful, man. That don't look like, I don't know if that's him.
2: I think that.
8: Come get with you. All right.
2: Oh my God, I'm walking on. Oh my God.
7: Peter!
2: Yeah. I'm sinking.
8: No. Keep your eyes on me. You don't have to worry.
2: I'm coming.
8: Don't you be afraid.
2: Oh, my God.
8: Walk up on this water.
2: Jesus.
8: I got your back today.
7: Man, I was going to walk out first, but you know, Peter had jumped in front of me.
9: Yeah, me too.
7: Peter ain't even been in a clique that long.
9: You new to the game, man.
7: New to the game. Oh, new disciple face.
2: The moral of the story is, if you're in a storm, it's okay to get out the boat as long as you keep your eyes on Jesus.
8: So when you get in trouble, keep your eyes on me. And if you need some of my music,

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3: Well, saints of the Most High God, we are coming to you live from the Get Up Church of our Lord, Baptist, non-denominational, AME, CME, ENG, LMNOP, Apostolic Church of God in Christ. All right, now, Brother Drift, let the Lord use you.
4: Thank you, FLP.
3: You are good.
4: But first, giving honor to God who's ahead of my life, I'd like to say I'm glad to be in the house of the Lord one more time, Elder Cheryl.
3: Uh-huh.
4: Because he brought me from a mighty, mighty long way. Brother Laughing Lady, I could have been dead, sleeping in the grave, but God is good.
3: All the time.
4: And all the time.
3: God is good.
4: Yes, yes, yes. I have a packed day on this Battle of Puebla, this Cinco de Mayo. I'm going to be on a post tonight on Fox 5 in Atlanta. Catch me on that. And then later I'm going to be interviewed by Kaylin Carr and Nico for my book, Cats and Puppies. But let me tell you what I'm very excited about today. Therapy. Man, I love my therapist. Ladies and gentlemen, we talk about therapy on this show all the time. Get you some. Stop listening. Stop saying, well, I don't know. You know, and then you look you look one time, and then you don't look no more. Keep looking, man. Find you some good therapy. Find you somebody that's going to help you get a breakthrough so you can be better. I'm happy about the therapy because I was about to have a trigger, and now I know when I had these triggers what to do to talk, start. You know, I always been talking myself off the cliff, but I've been not saying the right things to myself as I talk myself off the cliff. So now I know you don't have to go off the cliff. Actually, get away from the ledge. Thank you, Holy Spirit. They don't even know. somebody in that car right now saying, Griff, happy Cinco de Mayo. Back at you. But somebody else is saying, Griff, I'm going to therapy. Good. You get to say, ain't he all right? Somebody else saying, yeah, get away from the cliff. That is brilliant. I know. You get to say, ain't he all right? But if you like me and you know, man, I'm going to be sitting 5 minutes early on my Zoom waiting for my therapist today screaming, ain't he all right? Love therapy.
3: Yeah.
4: I need it.
3: I know that's right.
4: I need
3: absolutely.
4: It. Need it. Need
3: too.
4: It.
3: I'm glad you found a really good one. You know
4: finally.
3: I mean?
4: Yeah, mm-hmm. Finally. I've been
3: really
4: firing so many of them.
3: Yeah. Why was you firing them, Griff?
4: Because they start listening to my stories instead of saying, you know, because my stories is fun and cringy, and they just be like, and then what your mama do? And then what you, like, I feel like they just eating popcorn and Reese's Pieces and
3: enjoying the story.
4: Enjoying the story.
3: Enjoying your life.
4: Right. Help me.
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0: Hey, everybody, it's Get Up Weekends. It's your girl, Erica Campbell, and my Ericaism is coming up this hour. And one thing about me is I've found freedom in just being myself, and I'll share more. Plus, we'll talk to Renee Spearman, Kim Burrell, and Montel Jordan. They have a new song called You Chose Me.
1: Kim Burrell, can't you tell?
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0: No,
1: 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Don't miss it. It's the second hour of Get Up Weekends with Erica Campbell.

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2: You know, this is going to sound weird, but I find myself having to be more of myself lately. So let me tell you what I mean. I have a really good ability to kind of move past things. You know, I know how to kind of process it. I don't ignore it. I deal with how I feel, but I make a decision of how I'm going to feel about it, how much I'm going to let it annoy me or bother me or stay in my mind. And I find myself being able to have the ability to go, it is what it is. I can't change it. Even if I tried, I'm just going to allow myself to get over it, feel how I feel, and keep it moving. And I find myself having to do that a lot lately. You know, when you have people that are in your life that put a demand on you, and you know that it's for a season, you know, you can be there for them, mentors, mentees, you know, all those things, and people that you love and people that you care about, and you're trying to help them to a certain extent. But there comes a time when the cutoff has to happen, and if the person that you've spent time with doesn't see it like that, it can come off mean. It can come off as not caring. But y'all know me, and I always tell you, I've learned to care without carrying. I've learned to listen to what God wants to do, but make sure that Erica is not trying to play God in people's life. But people like that. They like people in there. You know, every day they can call you about everything they're crying over, never with the intention of healing. They can call you about all the problems and talk about the same problems. Listen, if you've been in my life, and y'all know me, I'm super Jesus-y, but I believe he's going to heal me, bring me through, bring me out. And I do know that God gives me the option to choose him. So if God, the creator of the universe, gives me an opportunity to choose them, then other people in your life have the right to choose something different. And that doesn't mean they're being mean when they choose themselves. But you have to know how to process it. And so, you know, I find myself, you know, lately having to be honest about seasons coming to an end, being honest about, you know, loads that I cannot carry. You know, in this position of first lady now, some interesting meetings the past few weeks just been, whew, you know what I mean? And I can care or I cannot care. And I'm going to do a combination of both. I'm going to love you. I'm going to pray for you. I'm going to talk to you. And then I'm going to let that problem be yours, because it's not mine. My problem, my job, my assignment is to lead you spiritually. And so that's what I want to do, you know, and I'll do my best to do that. I will stretch myself to capacity to make sure that I give as much as I can, right? And then when it comes to an end, I'm going to leave it in your lap. And hopefully I've given you enough to learn and to grow. Listen, you can use this for your kids. You know, you can be stressed about them for the whole rest of your life, but you can care, but you can't carry grown people. You just can't. Not even in church, because my job is to point you to Jesus. Jesus, even in this, even to Get It Once, my job is to point you to Jesus. So I have a responsibility to point you to Jesus. But what I'm not going to do is spend my life worrying about something that you wanted to remain your problem. If you wanted to remain your problem, good luck and God bless. But I just can't do it. So I find myself being a whole lot of Erica Campbell lately, learning how to release people and let go. And sometimes I'll make a PSA, a public service announcement. Sometimes I'll tell you, and sometimes I won't, because you have your own interpretation of what it is, and that is fine. Y'all gotta let people go. When people want to leave, yo, let them. Listen, life will bring them back, or they won't. I know we love telling ourselves, because that make us feel better. You're going to need me. Sometimes they don't. Sometimes they just moving on. And that is okay, too. But you have to free yourself to be yourself, because that's what you have the right to do. Free yourself to be yourself. Now, who are you? That's a whole nother. We'll have that another talk. We'll have that talk another day. But I want you to be free to be yourself. All that God has called you to be. All right. That is my Erica-ism for the day. Griff calls me a tomboy, but I'm really not. I'm not going to sit around and whine. I'm not going to sit around and whine over stuff. You do call me a tomboy.
3: I do all the time, but the fact that you still debating.
2: No, I'm saying I'm not debating. I mean, you can have your opinion. They don't have to be mine. You can feel that way. They don't have to be mine. That's what I'm saying.
3: Now you're going to turn the whole thing on me?
2: No, I'm just saying. It's Get Up Mornings. Y'all know what's happening, y'all. Stick around.
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4: Joining us today is gospel artist Renee Spearman with the legendary Kimberell and the amazing Montel Jordan. They're all here. Welcome to Get Up Mornings, you guys.
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4: Montel, why don't you briefly introduce the song and then we'll come back and talk more about it.
6: We have a great song called You Chose Me. Me being on the song with Renee and with Kim is just a remarkable kiss from God that I do believe he chose me to be there, to be a part of this. And it's a song that's doing some amazing things and changing some hearts for people to understand, not just us choosing God, but recognizing he chose us first.
4: I love it. 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
7: Thank you, God, for giving us our identity in you. We can know who we are because we know whose we are. We don't have to work for your approval. You've called us by name.

0: That's You Chose Me by Renee Spearman featuring Kim Burrell and Montel Jordan. Mm. Renee, what inspired you to write this one and how did you make this collaboration happen?
1: God has blessed us with so many gifts and we just wanted to write a song letting him know how much we appreciate him for what he's given us. And we're going to use the gift that he's given us to bring glory to his name. And I just wanted to get a great artist on there. So, of course, I called Kim Burrell and I called Montel Jordan and they both said yes.
0: I love it. I love it. Kim, your vocal delivery always carries such depth and conviction and it is a masterclass every time you sing. How do you feel when people say that about you?
2: It's because she's Kim Burrell. Can't you tell? E, stop playing.
0: Griff, shut up.
2: Okay, my bad. Hey, Kim.
3: He has proven to you that he doesn't know how to shut up, and we're so happy about that. Thank you all for allowing us to be on. Hearing that it's a masterclass, first of all, I'm more than happy and more than moved. And then it coming from you, Grammy Award winning songwriter, singer, lady. And so that makes all the difference in the world to be recognized as anything that could be masterful. This is a God thing. Renee has an anointing. I like to call it the anointing of the Midas touch. She has an anointing to write. And a long time ago, I saw her in Vegas when our great Dr. Bobby Jones was bringing us all together. Eve, we've got to find a way in some way so we can get Griff to make us laugh. We need to all come back together again. I talk to Dr. Bobby quite often, not more than Renee does, but we're very proud of that relationship with Dr. Jones because he is the father of what I consider to be Black gospel television.
2: For sure.
3: And for us to be at this place, for me to be singing alongside of Montel Jordan is mind-blowing for me. I remember when I used to look at him on TV, marry him twice and then break up with him and then marry him again because he was so commercial. You know, I was really jacked up real bad. And so to this day, I still sing his sounds, his songs, and I'm honored to be on this song with he and Renee.
0: I love it. Wow. I love it. Montel, how is it for you with having so many R&B hits? People are really excited about the fact that you just love the Lord the way you do. Like, you are not shy about it. How do you reconcile both sides of yourself?
4: Yeah, well, it's interesting that a lot of people don't know or didn't know that I love Jesus. Like, that it's possible to be working outside of the church and outside of ministry and still be doing the work of the Lord in the spaces where God allows me to be. And so I think this song, one, bridges the gap that allows gospel to be able to reach people who may not ever go to a church or may not listen to gospel music, right, but they are familiar with my voice. So I reconcile it by saying, man, God can reach anyone.
0: Griff, you know I always hog the music artist, so go ahead, ask.
2: No. But Kim, when you wrote this song, did you say, Renee, when you wrote it, did you say, that's Kim's voice I hear when I'm writing, and then I'm going to add Montel Jordan? Was like those the perfect two for you?
1: Yes, they absolutely were. Like Erica was saying that we love Kim's voice, and so I just wanted her on my song. And then Montel, to me, he was just the best R&B voice, and they just gelled so well together. So I'm so grateful.
0: I love, love, love it. Guys, we are talking to Renee Spearman, Kim Burrell, and Montel Jordan. Their latest single is called You Chose Me. And make sure that you download it today. Thank y'all all for coming today. I love each and every one of you. May God continue to bless you all. Thank you for being with us today.
1: Thank you.
3: Can I just say in closing, we thank you too.
0: I love that. It's Get Up Mornings, y'all. I'm Erica Campbell. Love you and I mean it. Stick around. It gets better and better.
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2: Ladies and gentlemen.
0: Oh, God.
2: Get you a J.
0: Oh, God. But Grim's still here. Let him all sound.
2: When you go to Chick-fil-A and they don't have your right order,
0: oh God,
2: that's when you need a J.
0: Yeah, get it right.
2: Number one, you ask for no pickles and they put pickles on it, then J comes in.
0: I ask for pickles.
2: Come on.
0: Come on. Where's my Polynesian salsa?
2: Come on. When you go pick up your kids from school and the principal want to talk to you on the side because your kid is bad, you bring in your jacket.
0: Yeah, what you want to talk about? My child is an angel. Yeah.
6: Get up. And don't miss a minute of Get Up Mornings with Erica Campbell.
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4: All right, Cheryl, what are we talking about today?
5: So oftentimes I find these articles and it just has my head scratching, right? I'm just, and I was like, I got to share this as a Get Up Poll. All right. As technology progresses, we'll begin to see some things created and invented that will have us all scratching our heads. So, kind of feel like the Jetson era. Remember when you grew up, it was like, man, that's going to be the future. We're going to have flying cars. We're going to have, you know, robots as maids running, going through our homes. Anyway, according to the BBC, Chinese car makers just patented a voice-controlled in-vehicle toilet. Mm-hmm. It'll be a toilet seat under the passenger seat. It's designed for long trips or traffic, which will include an exhaust stem and waste storage and all the things. So you have
4: Where
5: to, you know.
4: Where does the poop go?
6: Now, I love the idea because I'll be having to pee in the car and I'll be hoping I got a Gatorade bottle or something. But,
4: What, Griff?
6: Oh, yeah. No, I ain't I'm a dude. Like, there's a bunch of dudes. You have your thing.
4: What? Venos. Hey, Venos is clapping.
6: If you got a Gatorade bottle, you're going to be okay. We not
7: be got a bathroom.
6: It got to be a big bottle.
4: Right.
7: I'm filling it up. So, Griff, probably,
5: we got to do all the things.
6: Y'all got to do all the things.
5: Yeah, it's an in-toilet seat that's supposed to go on the passenger side of your car. I mean, you know, traveling, sometimes it'd be like, you got to pull over by the side of the road. Women, we got to do way too much.
4: What about the smell?
5: That's what I'm thinking about, too. But they're saying that it's supposed to be this sanitized thing, kind of like they have in, you know, airplanes, and you're supposed to clean it out.
6: Well, let me tell you something. I got some bidets in my home, and they come with this deodorizer where you can't smell. Let me tell you something. The Asian people got sanitary down.
7: They really do.
6: Listen.
4: They have a bathroom, a public bathroom, where they clean the floor after each person. Like, this water comes out, and then this dryer comes out.
6: Yes.
4: So they got some innovation.
5: Yeah, so it's supposed to not be able to stink. It's supposed to have this waste thing where you just swap it out and put it back in. So it's not like you have to clean it like you do your, you know, natural toilets and stuff.
6: I'm cool. So, just give me my Gatorade bottle.
5: Right. Okay.
4: Toilet in the car? I don't know.
5: I don't like public bathrooms, so I don't know if I would want that in my car. Like, I don't know.
7: I had a friend who said she had shy boo-boo. She couldn't boo-boo in public.
5: Right.
7: She was shy. She could only go at home.
5: Let me tell you something. That stomach start cramping hard enough. You go
6: listen.
5: You go wipe your toilet seat down. You go do what you got to do.
6: Boy,
7: we saw Get Up Church. Somebody listening going, what are they talking about? Toilet in the car, y'all.
5: We're apologizing ahead of time.
7: Listen, you have all been driving and had to go, and you pull over and you try to find a bathroom that isn't disgusting or, you know, hasn't been occupied by homeless people, and you just...
6: What I learned real quick is women is different because I remember Jameson being 2 years old and like, oh, that she was finching it back. I'm like, I'm looking for a gas station, baby. I'm looking for a gas station. She's like, Dad, I can't hold it. I can't hold it. I said, I'm close. There's one around the corner. I get to it. She walks in. She sees it's disgusting, and she goes, I'll wait. I said, you just...
4: Right.
6: Yeah. So dramatic for 8 minutes, and then you...
5: Let me tell you
6: something. Y'all different.
7: So, the question is, are you in favor of an in-vehicle toilet? In the vehicle. In the car. Like, you go, you put the seat down, and you just keep driving.
5: Right.
7: Okay. Would you be in favor of it? 877-242-2426. 877-242-2426. It's Get Up Mornings.
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4: Yes, for today's Get Up Poll, we are asking if you would use the new in-vehicle toilet created in China. Yes, you can go in your car and just keep on driving. Never have to stop. Would you go for it? We want to know. Let's talk to the Get Up Church. Dale and Charlotte is on the line. Hey, Dale, how do you feel? Can you have an in-car toilet? What would you do?
5: Why do we people over 45 got to be talking about our bodily functions and our poo-poo? What's going on with that? Why do we? Anyway,
6: because it's a thing, Dale. It's a thing.
5: It's a thing. And I don't know. I mean, like Griff said, look, Gatorade bottle, as it could. Women, we feel for y'all.
7: Man, for real.
4: So would you do it? Would you have this vehicle toilet in your car?
5: I can't do it. Because, you know, is it just for me? What about my other passengers? What if they got issues? I mean, we got to stop. If it's more than one person. And I'm like, let me just pull over to a rest station. I can't have that thing roll around in the undercarriage of my car.
6: The undercarriage.
5: I ain't got no fire. I ain't got no poopery spray on it.

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1: Depends.
2: I love Cleveland.
3: Okay, when bye. I travel, I buy them anyway, and I just have them on hand.
1: I know that's right. Go on, girl. Thank you for calling.
3: You're welcome. Thank you.
2: Let's go to Louisiana and talk to Mary. Mary, would you be okay with a whole toilet seat in your vehicle, ma'am?
4: Good morning, everybody. Listen, morning. That would give me backlash from the days in the 60s when I was in the country in a little old one-horse town called Wilson, Louisiana, with an outside toilet.
5: Mm-hmm. Outhouse.
4: No.
1: Well, thank you for calling.
4: Absolutely.
1: We appreciate you.
4: Not. You have a great day. I listen to y'all every day. Missed the one yesterday, but I got you today. Have a blessed day.
1: Thank you for calling. Yeah. Bye-bye.
4: Goodbye. Bye-bye.
1: Ronnie in Philly is on the line. Hey, Ronnie, how do you feel about this in-vehicle toilet? Would you do it?
6: No. Suppose the car breaks down. You on 95 hauling up to New York from Philly, right? The car breaks down. Now what? Ain't no poop fest going on in my car. Uh-uh. We ain't doing that. Put it depends on it. Keep on hauling. That's what I say.
2: No, that's right. Ronnie, the 76ers lost that John yesterday.
6: Yeah. All right. Oh, he said John right. Go ahead, Griff. I heard you.
1: Okay, bye. We love the members of the Get Up Church. Thank
2: Straight
1: y'all
2: up.
1: For calling.
7: It's going to be a good conversation.
1: Absolutely. So I feel like it's kind of split in two. Some people would, some people wouldn't.
7: Yeah.
1: Well, listen.
2: Gatorade.
1: Go on and get your car from China with a toilet in it if you want to.
2: If you want to.
1: Listen, good luck and God bless. Stick around. It's more on the way.

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1: All right, good people. It's been an amazing day. But before we go, you know we got to say a word of prayer just to bless your life. Lord, I thank you for everybody under the sound of my voice. Father, maybe they've never heard anybody pray for them. God, I ask that you lift their spirits, encourage their souls, give them strength, help them to make the right decision. I thank you for strength to do the right thing. I thank you for mental clarity, Lord God, and all that they're facing. Lord, be with them through this day. In Jesus' mighty name, I pray. Thank God. Amen.
0: Amen.
1: All right, y'all. 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

Spirit Top 15. Hey, fam, how you doing? I hope that you are grateful, like I am, to be alive and well and willing to give God all the glory and the praise that he deserves as I count down the hottest inspirational hits in the country. I just want you to just remember how good God is. You know what I mean? Just remember, I know that these are dark times that we're living in. I know that the enemy is coming in like a flood, but we serve a God that will lift up a standard for us. And all of these songs, every one of them is going to bless your soul and open your eyes to the reality that we worship a king from a kingdom far above this land. Don't forget it. All right. So let's go ahead and get this thing started. At number 15, here is Maverick City Music with Run to You.

You're Not Finished. That's Anthony Evans and Caleb Carson coming in at number 14 this weekend on the Spirit Top 15. And number 13 goes to John P. Key. Here's Church Medley.

church medley. That is John P. Key this weekend on the Spirit Top 15. And family, I have something that I want to make sure that everyone under the sound of my voice knows and understands, okay, because we are in crunch time right now with the midterms, and I just want to make a couple of statements that I think are important for everyone that listens to the Spirit Top 15, okay? Not just the Spirit Top 15, but they listen to what the Spirit is saying to the church. But here we are at number 12. It's Ron Carter and Ricky Dillard with Open My Eyes.

in my eyes. That is Ron Carter and our brother Ricky Dillard on the Spirit Top 15. And family, I know that sometimes we hear the word gerrymandering, but do we understand what gerrymandering actually does? A lot of times we'll tune out when we hear the word because it sounds political. It sounds above your head. But I just want to explain it plainly because it's not just about politics. It is about representation. It's about community influence. It's about resources. It's about your voting power. And it's about whose voices are heard. And many don't really realize that power doesn't disappear loudly. Sometimes it disappears quietly through systems that people don't fully understand. So I want to give you a quick analogy. You know, just imagine 100 people going to vote. And if you divide neighborhoods strategically, you can influence who wins. If they say, all right, if we got 100 people, 75 of them are going here, but only 25 are going there. That line that is drawn between the two decides and influences who gets represented and whose concerns get prioritized. Does that make sense? Even if the population numbers stay the same, the gerrymandering comes in when the lines are drawn, and this can impact school funding, road improvements, public transportation, healthcare access, voting locations, and local leadership priorities. And the reason that education matters right now is because understanding these systems is going to help our communities organize better, participate more effectively, advocate strategically, and protect representation that we have. And as all of you know, gerrymandering at one time was frowned upon, but there was a vote in the Supreme Court of this land that means that it is a federal decision that gerrymandering is not illegal. So what's happened as a result of that Supreme Court decision is that governors in southern states are calling special sessions now to redraw the lines so that only certain counties and certain districts are being targeted. I live in the state of Georgia, and the state of Georgia has 159 counties. There are only 5 counties that are heavily populated with African Americans that are targeted for these redistricting lines. And I cannot stress enough how important it is for us to have to wake up, because we have not gone this way before, family. We were able to rest on what we knew was in place for us as voters. And you all hear us every time the elections come, oh my God, we got to vote. And I cannot stress to you how important it is for you to not respond with my vote doesn't count and I don't get into politics. I want you to understand that we are back to the Jim Crow days that you never lived. And if you do not vote this election, you will be a part of allowing the Jim Crow days to return into your days. It is that serious. So I want to make sure that you understand. So many people don't understand, but I just need you to know how important it is for you to get involved, remain involved, even if you don't understand. Make sure that you are listening to the people who are speaking to you and you're not tuning out, because your life literally depends on it. All right. I know that y'all hear it in my tone. I'm very serious about this because I understand it. I'm studying because I want to have a responsible platform, that I am not just telling you that God is good all the time. I want to remind you that God has given you the power to vote. He gave Dr. Martin Luther King Jr. and people like Ralph David Abernathy and Fannie Lou Hamer and all of the people who have died for our right to have a vote. He gave them the power to make that change. And he has given you the power to keep that change in place. So I want to make sure that you hear me. I want to make sure that I'm being responsible enough to tell you why we're having such a good time in the Lord on the Spirit Top 15. All right. You know why, right? It's because I love you, and I love you for real. And we're not going to go into any season with our eyes closed. We got to stay woke, family. Coming up, I got songs number 11 and number 10 on the way. It is your girl, Darlene, on the Spirit Top 15 Inspirational Hits in America.

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0: Lift him up. That's Hezekiah Walker, and as promised, my sister, Tasha Page Lockhart. The singing, Tasha Tasha Page Lockhart. The singing.
1: Oh, my God. Y'all don't know how far back me and Darlene go. Like,
0: they
1: we almost 20 years in this thing.
0: Period. They have no idea. Listen, we used to be 1, 2, 3 o'clock in the morning worshiping at the C room together.
1: That's it. That's
0: it. Shut it down. You hear me?
1: We sure did. And she would come over to our church. I was a member of Bishop Jerron C. Williams Church, New Life International Family Church. We had that church over there. It was like a industrial area warehouse on Snap Fingerwoods Drive in Panola.
0: That's
1: and
0: right.
1: Darlene would come over there and sing. And I just thought she had the most beautiful, angelic voice. Oh, my goodness. And I tell her all the time I miss hearing her sing. And so it's just to see what God is doing in your life and how he has just expanded you and just made your name known to the world. Like, I'm just so proud of you. I really
0: thank you, Tasha. Thank you so much. And you know, that's mutual, because I'm trying to tell y'all something, family. God did some stuff. It was almost like we were in a conditioning season.
1: Yes.
0: You know what I'm saying? Yeah. Like, he was just like, okay, I see where I'm going to use y'all in the kingdom later, but I'm conditioning y'all right.
1: Absolutely. We were in training.
0: We in training.
1: Yeah.
0: And I love it. I love it. And family, listen, I'm catching up with my sister, because first of all, I was so elated to hear that you are expecting.
1: Yeah. Baby, the bump is bumping, okay?
0: The bump is bumping. Oh my God. Did you expect to be expecting?
1: No. I did not. I thought I had COVID. My husband had never been to Miami. So I took him to Miami for his birthday. We spent like 4 days there. We had an amazing time. But I started feeling sick on the way home. Okay. I started feeling sick on the way home. Like, on the flight, I'm like, babe, I feel like I'm about to throw up. Like, it was just coming at me all at once. So I said, as soon as we land, I'm going to go straight to the store. I'm going to get a COVID test. I took the COVID test, negative. I said, okay, so what is it? I was 2 seconds from going to the ER. That's how bad I was feeling.
0: Like,
1: let me just try a pregnancy test. Let me just try. Let me go back for you to give you some context.
0: Okay.
1: My youngest son is 17 years old.
0: Mm-hmm.
1: So the doctor told me that because I had some procedures done before, I had a lot of scar tissue and everything. He was like, you're not going to have any more children. You're done.
0: Oh.
1: And that was in 2008. And so I hadn't been on birth control, none of that, you know, and here I am. Found out I was pregnant January the 12th. We just got married June 2026. January 12th, I'm pregnant.
0: Wow.
1: Yeah, yeah. So, you know,
0: I'm 2025, and then, listen, fam.
1: Yeah, June 2025.
0: I ain't playing with you.
1: June 2025 and January 12th, 2026, I'm pregnant. Yeah,
0: I know you tripped out. Like, how did you take that news?
1: I was excited, but to be honest, it came all down on me at once because you know, with the new music coming, I just did the press release for the joint venture with Ty Scott. You know, it was just so much excitement and so many plans that we had to do a lot of things. And at my age, at 43 years old, everyone's concerned. My doctor's concerned. My husband is concerned. Okay, cut your travel in half. We got to do this. And I get it. And so I haven't been able to do all of the things that I'm conditioned to do when I'm in promo mode. You know, I know how to promote a song. I've been doing it, you know, for a very long time. And it's like, usually right now, I'm going from city to city. I'm in the studio with people. I'm here. I'm there singing the song. Performing it and all of that, but because I'm pregnant now, I'm not able to do as much as I would, you know, if I wasn't. And so it was kind of discouraging. It was kind of like, okay, I've been waiting for this I haven't released a solo song in 6 years.
0: Right.
1: And so I'm like, I've been waiting for this, waiting for the circumstances to be right, waiting for the right partnerships. And now all the pieces are in place and now I'm pregnant. So I was like, okay, God, if can't nobody else do this, it's going to be you. You made it happen. This is a miracle.
0: It's a miracle, and it's beautiful. I love it, because it's like God is saying something big
1: to
0: you and your husband. Like, yes. For 17 years?
1: Yeah.
0: Come on.
1: Yeah.
0: Like, God is like, no, this one right here belongs to the two of you.
1: It does. I'm grateful for all of the new things that God is doing.
0: We're going to come back and finish this conversation. Plus, I got songs number 9 and 8 on the way right here on the Spirit Top 15 Inspirational Hits in America.

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0: coming up, we're going to continue this conversation with our special guest this week. But right now, here is song number 8 on The Spirit.
1: I'm gonna try it like this.

0: That's it, family. He's on the way. That's Tasha Page Lockhart with her bad self. Listen, Tasha, did you produce that one?
1: I did, along with my uncle. His name is Charles Ali Harris.
0: Really?
1: I wrote the lyrics. Yeah, my mom's brother. It's a family affair, I'm telling you.
0: Y'all something else over there.
1: We've been working together for over 20 years. We're family. He knows me. I know him. And it's such a vibe. Like, it's just one of them type of songs. You can't sit still when this song is on.
0: Absolutely.
1: It's impossible. If you don't move when you hear that, first of all, it starts with the old record sound, and then that organ comes screaming in. It's giving Midnight Musical. And
0: yes.
1: Then when that beat drop, it's
0: yes.
1: Like, oh my God. Yeah, it's one of the ones.
0: Fire, yeah.
1: Thank
0: man. I'm so glad to hear you're doing new music. Just look at your life. Look how God is just continuing to bless you and lift you and then multiply you.
1: Yes.
0: And it's beautiful.
1: It is. And sometimes we have to press and push to be able to celebrate those things, because the enemy always wants to try to distract you in your greatest moments.
0: Yeah.
1: And when you're going and when you're experiencing so much joy and so many blessings from the Lord, he's going to try. I'm in Detroit right now. My oldest son was in a car accident yesterday.
0: Oh, no.
1: We got on the road. On the road and said, hey, we're going to drive 10 hours. I got to come look my baby in his face.
0: There you go.
1: You know, he had just told me 10 minutes before the accident, Mama, I'm ready to make some changes. I'm ready to do. Bless 10 you. Minutes later, he called me from the car, the ambulance pulling up. Mama, I was in the car today. I said, the devil is big mad, and God is going to get the glory out of this.
0: Come on.
1: Yeah.
0: And that's it.
1: Yeah.
0: That is it. I just want to encourage somebody tonight, because what you just said, it just kind of matches what I've been hearing from my circle of friends and everybody. It's like the enemy is coming for blood right now.
1: Yeah.
0: He's coming at your family members. He's coming at everybody. But I hear the Lord saying, yeah, I got to get what's closest to your heart.
1: Yeah. Yeah.
0: Because we done tested and tried everything and you didn't shake.
1: Mm-hmm.
0: But the enemy is like, yeah, I'm coming for your heart. And guess what? She's still standing.
1: Absolutely.
0: He's alive.
1: Yes.
0: He's still standing. God is continuing to show himself strong in every one of these situations. So we just got to give thanks for everything, regardless.
1: Oh, yeah, because this could have been another way. I could have been making an announcement tonight.
0: Come on.
1: And I just give God praise. I give God
0: Hallelujah.
1: Praise. This same son, 4 years ago, was stabbed.
0: What?
1: And he was stabbed at a gas station and robbed in his stomach from in the middle of his chest to the middle of his back and stabbed all across his left arm.
0: Oh,
1: and
0: my
1: he told
0: God.
1: Me, he told me, he said, Mom, I knew I was dying, but with the little strength I had left, I screamed out, the blood of Jesus, I shall live. My son don't even go to church, but that seed of righteousness that's been placed in him, even as a child, me having him on that front row, nights, I'm up while my husband is snoring sleep. I'm up in the middle of the night. Oh,
0: yeah.
1: I'm most so.
0: Yeah, amen. Hallelujah.
1: Calling out my kid's name, the power of prayer.
0: Yeah. People don't understand right there. The authority that we have, the scripture says that we are seated in heavenly places.
1: Yeah.
0: Far above principalities and powers. So we got authority over the things, but we get so caught up in our feelings, we don't even want to use our power.
1: Yeah. And so many of us have untapped power.
0: Yeah, yeah.
1: You sitting on your power.
0: Yeah.
1: And one of the enemy's greatest tools that he uses in the body of Christ is to keep your mouth closed. He uses shame, condemnation, fear to keep your mouth closed. As long as you're not saying nothing, you're going to stay bound. You're going to stay sick. You're going to stay in poverty. You're going to stay. See, condemnation. I don't even know how we got here. Condemnation is a tool used by the enemy to keep you from bringing about a change.
0: Woo!
1: It constantly reminds you and brings your sin in front of you.
0: My.
1: But conviction comes from the Lord to help you bring about a change.
0: Woo!
1: So it's the two, condemnation and conviction, it's the two contrasts. But you got to lean into the conviction part, because God is saying, listen, I'm bringing this to your remembrance. I allowed you to be triggered by that thing so that you can address it. Sometimes when we're triggered, we want to say, oh, I don't know, I stay away from this because it's triggering me. Well, you need to pay attention to those triggers, because God is allowing you to be triggered. He's allowing that thing to jar you, to get your attention. You still feel the sting of it because he's trying to do something in you. He's trying to let you know, like, hey, this is an area where you need to address, and I'm ready to do the work. I'm ready.
0: Hallelujah. Girl,
1: we having a revival.
0: Let me tell you something.
1: You hear me?
0: Listen, I ain't messing with you now. Look, Y'all know she ain't just no artist. This one right here got deliverance in her soul. I just praise God for you. I'm looking forward to my grandmother used to say, we bringing in the sheaves.
1: That's it.
0: We gonna be rejoicing, yeah. Bringing in the sheaves. I don't know what a sheave is, but okay. But we gonna, yes, you gonna be bringing them in.
1: All of that.
0: Yeah, all of that. Tasha, I love you so much.
1: I love you too.
0: Thanks for hanging out with me today.
1: Anytime.
0: Now, coming up in the second hour of the Spirit Top 15, I'm gonna go to my phone lines for this chat room topic. I got the top 7 songs in the country in just 5 minutes right here on the Spirit Top 15.

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Welcome back to the Spirit Top 15. Your girl Darlene here. And this hour, you're going to find out who's going to have the number one song in the country. Plus, I've got new music on the way. But before we do all of that, let's keep the countdown moving. Here is number 7 this week on the Spirit Top 15. Rain down.

0: 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You know I can't let this go without giving you some new music, right? It is on the way, but first, here is this week's number 5 song on The Spirit.
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And family, we are having a good time. I hope you're having a good time. This is great. This is fantastic. Well, listen, it is your number one weekend countdown with your favorite girl. I'm going to be taking your calls and giving you songs number 4 and number 3 in just a few minutes. Plus, the off-the-record smash is on the way. We're going to do this right here on the Spirit.

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back to your number one weekend countdown with your favorite girl. It's your girl, Darlene. And we're counting down the hottest inspirational hits in the country. We'll get to number one shortly, but check out who's got number four on this week.

0: That's number three this weekend on the Spirit Top 15. And I'm going to the phone lines to hear what you've got to say in just a second, but not before the Off the Record Smash. It's 1K Few with Shake.
1: Y'all ready or not?
2: Y'all ready or not?
1: All right, come on. Shake it.

0: That's this week's Off the Record Smash. Now it is time to go to the phone lines for this week's chat room topic. Are you a morning person or a night owl? What's your name? Where are you calling from?
1: I am calling from Georgia.
0: All right, what do you say?
1: I am a mixture of the two. I know it sounds a little crazy. It depends on the circumstance. I can be a morning person, but then when I have worked all week, I tend to be a night person. No, that's a little left fieldish, but I'm a mixture between the two.
0: And which one are you, a morning person or a night owl? What's your name? Where are you calling from?
2: My name is Cherie. I'm calling from Phoenix, Arizona.
0: All right. Which one are you?
2: And I'm a morning person. I get so much done in the day, and by 3 o'clock, after I cook dinner, by 6, 7, I want to sit down, relax, and watch TV. So I love the mornings and get stuff done. And then by nighttime, I'm relaxing and chilling out.
0: Family, are you a night owl or are you a morning person? Tell us your name. Where are you calling from?
3: This is Tony from Virginia.
0: All right, what do you say?
3: I'm for sure a morning person. I like to get my day started, get up, run different errands, go to work. Any errands got to do, I do after work. Then I just finish my day about 6 o'clock. Dinner or whatever with the family. And I function a lot better in a day, because by 9 o'clock, 10 o'clock, I'm ready to turn in.
0: Your girl Darlene and family, I want to know, are you a morning person or a night owl? What's your name? Where are you calling from?
4: Hi, my name is Angela Lane. I'm calling from Upper Marlboro, Maryland, by way of Montgomery, Alabama. And I'm calling to state that I am definitely a morning person. It's just in my genes and my roots. I grew up Southern, so we did not sleep in. You know, old school, they did not even allow that. So that's going into my adulthood. And I would love to be able to relax late, but I just can't. So I just deal with it. So I'm up 3, 4, 5 o'clock, 6 o'clock in the morning, even if I'm off. So I'm definitely a morning person.
0: Thank all of you for being in the chat room with me. Oh, Lord, I don't know. I think I'm a morning and night person. I'm up 24 hours sometimes. Coming up, family, we're counting down the hottest inspirational hits in America. It's your girl, Darlene, on the Spirit Top 15.
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We're back, family. Your girl Darlene on the Spirit. Top 15 inspirational hits in America. I can't believe we're already almost at number one. Well, listen, of course, we have to give you number two before I tell you who's got number one. And here it is. Number two this weekend on the Spirit.

Congratulations to Mariah Carey and the Clark Sisters with Jesus I Do. They got the number one song in the country. And congratulations to everyone that made the Spirit Top 15 Countdown this weekend. Now, before I let you go, here is your selfie session. Whether you wake up with the sun or if you thrive under the stars, here's what matters most. If you are stewarding your energy well, you are doing well. Because it's really not about when you wake up. It's about what you do when you are awake. And some people get up early and they waste the whole day. And then other people get up late and build empires. So the key is not the clock. It's the discipline. So just find your rhythm, own your rhythm, and don't let your rhythm own you. How about that? Now, don't forget to join me next weekend. I'm going to give you the biggest songs and the best interviews with some of your favorite artists. And here is the thought that I want you to process as you go throughout your week. Vote like your life depends on it. All right? I love you. And family, I will see you next weekend right here on the Spirit Top 15 Inspirational Hits in America. Bye for now.

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3: 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But Grim's still here. 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
2: When you go to Chick-fil-A and they don't have your right order,
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3: 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My child is an angel. Yeah.
1: 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And don't miss a minute
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0: Hey, hey, listen, join us tomorrow, the ENG True Hollywood Bible Story. Plus, we'll have Mike Teezy will be in the Get Up Church. I had the pleasure of doing a song with him, Griff.
3: Shocker. Erica did another song. No, Mike Teezy is awesome. It's going to be a great show. You guys got to listen.
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0: Hey, hey, listen, join us tomorrow, the ENG True Hollywood Bible Story. Plus, we'll have Mike TZ will be in the Get Up Church. I had the pleasure of doing a song with him, Griff.
3: Shocker. Erica did another song. No, Mike TZ is awesome. It's going to be a great show. You guys got to listen.
0: Absolutely. 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
1: Somebody needs to shout unto God with the voice of triumph in here. Come on, can we get somebody to shout out loud up in here this morning? Straight Gate Man, somebody. Let's get this thing started off right. 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
1: Oh God, once again, we come into your presence with expectancy in our hearts. 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
3: 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But Grim's still here. 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
3: 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Where's my Polynesian salsa?
2: 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When you go pick up your kids from school and the principal want to talk to you on the side because your kid is bad, you bring in your jacket.
3: 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My child is an angel. Yeah.
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0: Hey, hey, listen, join us tomorrow, the ENG True Hollywood Bible Story. Plus, we'll have Mike Teasy will be in the Get Up Church. I had the pleasure of doing a song with him, Griff.
3: Shocker. Erica did another song. No, Mike Teasy is awesome. It's going to be a great show. You guys got to listen.
0: Absolutely. We'll be faith walking.
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17: 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Let him know.
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1: 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Butterfly praises. 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

0: God's got a blessing.
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0: 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God's got a blessing.
1: God's got a blessing.
0: If you really believe.

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2: Get you a jacket.
3: Oh, God. But Grim's still here. 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
3: 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Where's my Polynesian salsa?
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3: 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My child is an angel. Yeah.
1: 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And don't miss a minute of Get Up Mornings with Erica Campbell.
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0: And now, America's number one civil rights leader, the Reverend Al Sharpton.
1: All right, we ready? It's Friday, May the 15th. Do you know what time it is? It's Al Sharpton's time. And for the next 3 hours, it's time to put aside all pretenses, deception, denial, or fronting. The time has come to keep it real on Keeping It Real with Reverend Al Sharpton. A very good afternoon to you all across the country. And good morning to our West Coast listeners. Welcome to those listening on Sirius XM, Channel 126, The Urban View, where talk is power and becomes action. I'm coming to you live from our National Action Network corporate headquarters in New York. And you can join this conversation as Exhale Friday. Whatever's on your mind, whatever's in your heart, all you have to do is call us at 1-877-532-5797, 1-877-532-5797, or you can go on our message board at www.nationalactionnetwork.net, www.nationalactionnetwork.net. And people already on the message board, Demetrius Jones saying, Reverend Al, please make no mistake about it. Trump flew to China for only one reason, to grift. He took his billionaire buddies with him. Yeah, I think you might be right. In fact, I share the same view. And I see Makoko from Moses says, hello, Reverend Sharpton. I'm from Kenya in Africa. All right. Glad to have you on. Deborah Fleming says, hi, Reverend Al. This is Deborah from North Carolina. I'd like for you to have Stephen A. Smith and Marjorie Taylor Greene on your show. I'd have both of them if they'd come on. Let me tell you, Deborah, I had Byron Daniels, who obviously is someone I disagree with. He's a MAGA guy. Had him on my TV show. And I asked him the hard questions. And he tried to, you know, do what he did. You can pull it up online. And I had Vivek Ramaswamy on. My problem is I can't get some of these people that's been on the other side on. I invite anybody. I'm on. You got to remember, Politics Nation is going to be 15 years old in August. First 4 years, I was on five nights a week. Then I went to weekends. On weekends, there's 52 weeks in a year. That's 104 shows that I do every year. 104. Talk, interview, whatever it is, anybody. Because I got 104 hours of national television. And I thank God for it and the people like you, because no other civil rights leader before me ever had that amount of time for that long. So I'm not trying to just put people on that agree with me. I want people on that disagree, because I want them to have an opportunity to lay out whatever it is, and I want to be able to respond either way. But I think people don't realize that. You're talking about 104 shows a year. That's why I was saying to some friends of mine, making one press conference, one occasion looks different when you are doing 104 shows a year on 5 days a week for 20 years. So I don't even know how to do the math on that one. So I ain't looking to try to get no publicity. I'm going to have it on a mile night. No. On a mile week, I'm going to have all the publicity somebody else would want. So I'm looking at for what's going to make a difference. I ain't looking for a camera. I have camera every week. And that's when I'm not doing Morning Joe or Nicole Wallace or Ari Melba. In fact, I'm doing Nicole Wallace today when I get off. So I'm on the air 3 or 4 times a week, 300 or 400 times a year. So I'm not searching the camera. God bless me with that. I'm not searching radio time. I got that. I'm searching for what we going to do with all this media to energize people and get people straight. So when people tell you anything else, now you can tell them, well, I'm just out there for a camera. Well, tell him, no, he already got a camera. He's on twice a week and 2 or 3 other shows a week, 104 shows minimum. Say you disagree with him. Say you don't like him. But you can't say that. And I'm saying all that to say, and I responded to the is that we find in black community that we'll look for the most petty excuse to be divided. And I think that it is very, very telling when people want to do that. So that's why I invite people like Byron on the show. And I'm going to see if he'll come back. I asked him again. He's running for governor. He's a member of Congress. He's a MAGA black. I'd invite Stephen Smith. I've had Republican Congress people. Now, what I won't invite before y'all get too far is people that have not established a standing or following in the right wing or MAGA. I'm not going to invite somebody that just writes on my message board and say, I don't agree with you, put me on the show. I'm not doing that. I don't do it on people that do agree. I do have standards that I'm going to have for my viewers. So anybody talking about, well, you don't let me on, I got a different opinion because you don't have a following and you don't represent nobody but yourself. Now, you can call on the radio station, but I'm not going to put you on my TV show. Let's be serious. But it also shows you some people is all about the attention. A lot to talk about today. That message got me off on that tangent. But, hey, I'm sorry. Trump, the president, wrapped up his China trip with very, very few wins. It's almost mind-boggling that we paid that much attention to him, that they really didn't do anything. It ended with, you know, they were kind of warm to each other, but without any clear wins for the United States. The Iran war is still going on. The Strait of Hormuz is still closed. There's been no... The biggest flashpoint remains the biggest flashpoint, that is the U.S. dealing with Taiwan. There was no real report on what they're going to do collectively or separately about Zelensky and Ukraine. So I agree with one of the people that wrote on the message board. It must have been about business, because he took Tim Cook and he took Elon Musk and he took Schwarzman, these business guys, because in terms of public policy, global policy, nothing happened. I mean, zero. And of course, the domestic problem is that they're doing everything they can, Louisiana, Mississippi, Florida, Alabama, to go through this redistricting because now he is concerned. And I might be putting it lightly, that he may lose the Congress, which means he'd be then checkmated in everything he did. Now, there are seven reasons, 1, 2, 3, 4, 5, 6, 7, seven reasons the midterms will be the most dramatic and dangerous ever. One, Trump's fear of losing Congress. The article says, I'm reading an article, says that Trump knows losing the House or Senate allowed Congress to be a real check and balance on his administration. Two, gerrymandering and redistricting battles. There was warns against aggressive redistricting. It has created safe seats, deepening polarization. Let me finish this on the other side of the break, because it's very interesting. You need to understand what we're looking at. Let's take a break. We'll be right back. Keeping it real. Keeping it real. Exhale Friday. Shopping. Be right back.

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1: It's Sybil Wilkes with what we need to know. President Trump is making his way back to Washington, D.C. after a high-stakes summit in Beijing with the Chinese President Xi Jinping. The ongoing war in Iran was at the top of the menu, and the president says they found common ground on one major issue, the Strait of Hormuz. President claims that President Xi wants that critical waterway open just as badly as this country does. It was a friendly enough visit that the president already invited Xi to the White House for a return visit this September. On the home front, Mother Nature is not happy today. A massive weather system stretching 1,200 miles from Wisconsin to Texas is putting 7 million people at risk of severe storms. The Storm Prediction Center has issued a level 3 risk for central Iowa, where they could see 3-inch hailstones. That's the size of an apple, my friends. And along with dangerous supercell thunderstorms. This pattern is expected to stick around through the weekend. Please stay weather aware. In the world of higher education, the Yale School of Medicine is in the hot seat. The Justice Department Civil Rights Division announced a year-long probe shows Yale intentionally selected medical students based on their race. The Department of Justice claims Black and Hispanic applicants were given an unfair advantage over white and Asian students with identical test scores. This would be a direct violation of the 2023 Supreme Court ruling that says race cannot be a factor in admissions. A legendary queen of the court is getting her flowers. The Los Angeles Sparks announced they're honoring Hall of Famer Lisa Leslie with a statue outside the arena in L.A. Lisa Leslie, the first woman to ever dunk in a WNBA game, will join Kobe Bryant in the Star Plaza this September. To subscribe to my free daily newsletter, please visit SybilWilkes.com. For all the news 24/7, go to News1.com. I'm Sybil Wilkes. Be informed. Be empowered.
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host, Reverend Al Sharpton, Exhale Friday. And we're in the middle of some very serious times on May 15, 2026. So you ought to be serious about it. I was getting ready to, now I rarely just read somebody else's material, but our senior producer, Fatima Muhammad, sent me this, and it kind of caught my eye. An article written in the Hill.com, which is a Washington, D.C., pretty centrist to right wing. And it says 7 reasons the midterms will be the most dramatic and dangerous ever. This is the Hill now. This is not the Washington Form of the Black Paper. This is not a progressive paper. It says number one, Trump fear of losing Congress. Trump knows losing the House and the Senate or the Senate will allow Congress to become a real check and balance on his administration. That's got him up at night. Gerrymandering and redistricting battles. The writer of the article is saying, well, that could create safe seats, deepened polarization, and could make many voters feel the election was rigged before Election Day even arrives. 3, they said concerns over authoritarian election. The article points to Trump's election integrity army, language and comments about doing anything necessary to ensure honest elections as raising concerns about voter intimidation. And that's why I've started these National Action Network voter brigades. We're starting now because you've got to have a counterbalance at the polls with this so-called integrity army. We need to be there armed with cameras to take pictures and to keep people calm and tell people to go ahead and vote. We're not there to fight. We're there to end the fights. And I think that's what the Election Integrity Army may be there for. Number 4 is possible historic midterm turnout. The writer of this article argues high voter turnout could increase tension, especially in Democratic areas where intimidation concerns may be the strongest. 5 is economic pain and consumer anger. In the piece, the writer says voters are frustrated over gas, grocery, health insurance, utilities, and affordability. And that's real, across the board. AI misinformation, fake AI-generated ads and targeted misinformation could confuse voters and influence closer races. That's why I'm really on these AI companies that they've got to let us deal with, not let us, but work with us to deal with educating AI on a community basis in our churches and our community centers, having workshops so people will know how to use AI and how to discount false AI. That's a need. I'm not for regulating or deregulating. I want them to fund basic training on AI like they're doing with the teachers. And number 7, the voter feeling powerless and distrustful. And that is real. And I was surprised when Fatim sent it to me because this is not a left wing or even liberal. I think I'm being kind saying centrist paper is saying what this whole situation is facing. So we have the midterms on us. We have what is going on with redistricting all over the South. And Governor Andy Beshear, who's going to be on Politics Nation on Sunday. He's governor of Kentucky. Many think he's going to run for president. And he says racism, quote, I'm quoting him now, racism still exists in America as the South draws black voters out of power. And Beshear came out and said that. I want to know where the other potential presidential candidates are. Call it straight out. He said, wait a minute, this is still racism, and I'm a Southern white from Kentucky. I thought that was very interesting, and you that came to the National Action Network convention, Beshear was one of the
10 potential candidates for presidents that came. And lastly, the Senate adopted a resolution to withhold their own pay during government shutdown. That should have been done a long time ago, in my opinion. So, a lot to talk about today. I think that going back to the first thing I said, this whole trip to China at a huge government expense, it did two things. It exposed how callous, insensitive, and how arrogantly removed he is from his own constituents. When he's saying on his way to the plane that I don't think about the affordability of the average American. I don't think about their finance. I don't think about that. That's a quote. And if the Democrats have any political sense at all, they'll make that a commercial and run that. And the second thing

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1: Who is the Republican candidate, I'm sorry, the Democratic candidate for governor to face the Republican candidate because term limits has camp out. She's ahead in the polls. We'll see what the results are. She'll be on Politics Nation tomorrow night, Keisha Lance Bottoms. So let me say, while I'm saying that, watch Politics Nation with Al Sharpton live at 5 p.m. both tomorrow, Saturday, and Sunday. Tomorrow, as I said, we have Keisha Lance Bottoms, who appears that she will probably be the Democratic nominee in Georgia. I'm going to talk to her about her race, but also about their gerrymandering all over, including Georgia. I'm going to also have on David Dennis and Bosley Gilchrist about the original Freedom Riders. This is their 65th anniversary. They are the ones that didn't get the headlines, but they were the ones that did interstate travel, got beaten, some killed, breaking the grip of apartheid in America. I'm going to have one of the original Freedom Riders on tomorrow night, and certainly, as I said, Keisha Lance Bottoms and others on the show. Then Sunday, among my guests, is I'm going to have, of course, Governor Beshear, as I said, of Kentucky, and I'm going to have the state representative, Gina Hinosa, and she's the latest in the Texas race for governor, and that's going to be interesting. The Senate race, we know, is going to be interesting. The governor's race there's a governor's race in Texas. I want her on the record on what she's saying about them drawing these lines in Texas and all across the South. These are just some of the guests I'm going to have this weekend. Make sure you watch Politics Nation with Al Sharpton live at 5 p.m. Eastern Time. And of course, I really, I've been on the phone to get these heavyweights on. Let's take a break. We'll take a break and be right back. It is XL Friday. I'm going to the phones. 1-877-532-5797. Sharpton. Keeping it real. I'll be right back.

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20: Haven't thought out. 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All right, then give me the answer. You haven't answered me yet. 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
20: Keeping it real, keeping it real. I am your host, Reverend Al Sharpton. This is Exhale Friday. Whatever is on your mind, whatever's in your heart, don't bring it into the weekend. Let it out, let it out, let it out. Exhale. And we will hear what you have to say or read what you put on our message board. 1-877-532-5797. 1-877-532-5797. Or go to the message board at nationalactionnetwork.net. Go to live stream. Let's go to Ray in the Buzz. Ray on the Buzz.
24: Yes, sir. Thanks for taking my call, Rev. Happy Friday to you. Rev, let me say this. Bernie Sanders said he doesn't support reparations. Has he ever gave a reason why not? Do you know of?
20: No, not to my knowledge. I know with the call, the person online that wrote that, is correct that he said it at our convention. And I think it was about 10 presidential candidates that year that was running. And he was the only one that said, no, he supports something else. He gave another what he considered way of dealing with historic slavery, but it was not reparations. And so I think his explanation on why was he was supporting another way to compensate, which is not the same as reparation.
24: Right. But I guarantee you that if he's the lone vote, whether we get it or not in the future, I guess I guarantee you he would vote for it. So to some black folks, if you're not for reparations, that means you're not voting. And they're not looking at the big picture where we need all the Democrat and senators that we can get to get that majority. Now, I guarantee you he's for the Lewis bill, John Lewis bill.
20: Oh, yeah, no doubt about it. One of the leaders on that.
24: Yeah. I guarantee you he's for DEI. I guarantee you he's for women's rights. So black folks out there, don't let one issue decide whether you're going to vote for someone or not. You know,
20: let me phrase what you're saying another way. You said that there's some blacks out there saying don't vote, no reparations. I'm saying if you don't vote, you can never get reparations.
24: Yep.
20: I mean, it as a strategy is flawed. Who is going to pay you reparations other than if you vote people in that say, my vote, Senator so-and-so, my vote, Congress, is that we must pay reparations to the descendants of slaves in America. That's the only way you're going to get it. Who else? Are we supposed to pay ourselves reparations? That ain't reparations. That's self-donation. The thing that gets me, Ray, is they're so arrogant about it, like they're really saying something. I want reparations or no vote, no, okay. Who gonna give it to you? You just going with the old stuff. Reparations, old stuff. They talk about reparations way before I was born, so don't use that cop-out. I think you hit it right on the head. That is the problem. There is the noise and the arrogance with no strategy and no logic.
24: Yeah, and this is how dangerous they are, Rev. Although they won't vote, they'll tell their friends, he's not for reparations. You don't want to vote for Bernie. They influence other folks.
20: Yeah.
24: You know, not to vote. That's dangerous. And why we have that kind of thinking, I don't know. Now, one last thing. Chris, I think it was Christy Gnomes. She made headway in the news. She did Trump. Trump got rid of her. Pam Bondi, she was all in the news. She outdid Trump. Trump got rid of her. Cash Patel was next. You know Donald Trump, and you know him real well. Is Cash Patel on his way out? I think he's upstaging Trump.
20: I definitely think. Not only upstaging, he's embarrassing him. And Trump does not like to be embarrassed. He is a guy that is show business. If it don't look good on the tube, he moves on from you. And Patel, to me, is starting to look like bad casting, and Trump doesn't want to look like that.
24: Yeah, it's starting to make him look like a fool. He looks like a fool out there.
20: Yeah. All right, thank you for your call. Let me go to Chicago to unmatched, that's the word I'm looking for, activist. I don't know anyone more active and more thoughtful that calls this show than Sister Pam. Sister Pam, Chicago, you're keeping it real with Al Sharpton.
0: Thank you, Reverend Sharpton. Thank you so much. And it is only because I love black people with all my heart and soul. Not excluding anyone else, but absolutely. And I believe in the collective. And we have to find a way to uplift everybody. And I just appreciate what our civil rights leaders, that they have done and currently are doing for us. And as I've said, I never take it for granted, the freedoms that I have to do the things that I've been able to do. I'm thankful for that. And I've seen my mother, who is almost 90, just have freedoms, you know, that she could enjoy. But then also I saw her live a life, Reverend Sharpton, where there was a still slight fear of white people and the hatred from racism.
20: Right.
0: Because she said, where she came from in the South, it was nothing for black children to just disappear. And you didn't have an option of going to a police department. So, I mean, and that affected, in essence, how she raised me and how protective she was of me. And I'll just give one example. I had an opportunity to go to France. I was taking a French class in high school. Opportunity to go to France, trip covered and paid for in total. But my mother, and I just recently found out, she was so afraid that she would not let me go on that trip. And I begged and begged. My tears pleaded with her. But later on, like I said, she talked about what she had seen, Reverend Sharpton. And she was fearful that they would kidnap me, harm me, and I wouldn't return. Now, that fear was based on her experience. So I'm trying to bring it here now. What we need to do is to go from our experience with the Democratic Party. It is not a perfect party, political party, but it is not a party that's full on supporting a child rapist. The adjudicated sexual abuser in office, he chose the Republican Party because he couldn't do what he's done in the Democratic Party. And so we can talk about the many, many issues. I know good and well we're not getting reparations in the Republican Party. What do you think, Reverend Sharpton?
20: They won't. Reparations? They voted against affirmative action and against DEI. I mean, that's a non-starter to get the reparations. They're killing. The Republican Party has said do not discuss diversity, do not discuss race. In Florida, DeSantis is taking black history out of the schools. What makes you think, therefore, they're going to pay us reparations when they're saying don't even bring up race in the discussion? So you either got to be ill-informed, ignorant, or working for the other side, or a combination of all three, to think that they would ever not only give reparations, they won't even discuss it. They're saying take race out of the discussion. And they've done it in a lot of corporations. That's why we've been out there almost 140 weeks picketing on the DEI, industrialists. That's the word I'm looking for, the Wall Street.
0: I know, exactly.
20: Guy that started this. And because it ain't one rally, ain't one march. Yeah, we did the big march last year at Wall Street. We're going to do one August 28th this year. But it's what you do every week, every day.
0: So I'm gotta just keep asking what makes sense, and we all have to be active all of the time.
20: That's right. All right, thank you. Good to hear your voice, Pam. Let's take a break. Be right back. Keep it real. Shopton, XL Friday. Be right back.

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1: It's Sybil Wilkes with what we need to know. Washington, D.C. is planning, of course, a birthday party for the ages for the nation's 250th birthday this July. Organizers for Freedom 250 are going for the Guinness World Record for the biggest fireworks show in history. And they've hired the same team that does the Super Bowl to launch over 800,000 fireworks in a 30-minute display. They're looking to take the crown away from the Philippines, and it sounds like it's going to be a booming success. And we're remembering a soul music giant this morning. Clarence Carter passed away at the age of 90 following a battle with cancer. Born blind in Alabama, Mr. Carter became an R&B staple with hits like Slip Away, Strokin', and the Gold Certified Patches. He was a master storyteller who kept recording well into his 80s, leaving behind quite a legacy that paved the way for generations of soul artists. And a somber story from the high seas. Carnival Cruise Line is investigating after a male passenger died after jumping from his stateroom balcony into the Atlantic Ocean. The ship was headed to the Bahamas when the event occurred Wednesday. This is tragically the second death of a Carnival Liberty passenger this month, following an event involving an 88-year-old woman in the Bahamas last week. And let's go lighter, shall we? Finally, the road to the NBA Finals is heating up tonight with two critical Game Sixes. In the East, Cleveland Cavaliers will host the Detroit Pistons with a chance to close it all out. And in the West, the San Antonio Spurs are in Minneapolis trying to punch their ticket to the conference finals. And the Knicks and the Thunder, they're chilling, ready, waiting in the next round. So no pressure for them, but it's on for these other guys. To subscribe to my free daily newsletter, please visit SybilWilkes.com. For all the news 24/7, go to News1.com. I'm Sybil Wilkes. Be informed. Be empowered.
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0: Reverend Al Sharpton, it's Exhale Friday. Whatever's on your mind, whatever's in your heart. And James Thomas said, James, on the message board said, James Brown told Black America to shoot the shot. And some Black folks are failing at that point. We better get over before we go under. That's sure, James Brown. People, we got to get over before we go under. That was one of his lyrics. I think I was in the studio that night he did that. You know, I used to travel with him sometime, like his son. You know, they put media, I used to be his road manager. He would never let me be his road manager. He, Reverend, you a preacher, you stay in your thing. You just help me do what I do personally and counsel me. And he was like a father to me. And I know, I think I was in studio that night he did that song. Let's go back to the phones, 1-877-532-5797, or you can go on the message board to nationalactionnetwork.net and go on the message board. Let's go to MC in Virginia. MC, you're keeping it real with Al Sharpton. Is MC there? All right, I don't hear MC, so let me go on to Charles. And is that Washington? Yeah, Charles, you in keeping the room with Al Sharpton.
1: Yes, sir, my brother Al. Always bringing you love from Union Temple Baptist Church.
0: Yes, sir.
1: Brother, now let me tell you something, man. You said this before, my brother. This just can't be about rhetoric. I'm just hearing a lot of rhetoric. And it's okay to get it off your chest, but we're going to have to get down to business here.
0: That's right.
1: We got a serious fight on our hands. Let me say this. You came on this station and you put the numbers out there about the election, and you did it because it was a stigma being put that Black men voted for Trump. So you came with the real numbers and let the listeners know that he won that election and swung it on the votes of the Latino males,
0: right,
1: with 43% and white women with 69%. They gave him more votes the second time than they did the first time, the white women and Latino men. So let's make it clear who the message need to go to. So when our sister, if she decides to run again, you don't have to get on I told you so mission when it comes to Black folk, because we don't support him. We didn't vote for him either. He got the same amount of Black votes that he got before. So you know we got our MAGA Blacks. Okay, so they gave him what they always going to give him. And we ain't got time to be even worrying about them. We got work to do. We need to start organizing. We need to watch. He need to watch the watcher. So if they going to put National Guard and ICE and all of them on these voting places, then we need to put teams to watch them.
0: That's
1: to make sure, because they the ones, Brother Al, that got to play dirty to win. They know they're going to lose the House and the Senate, so they got to play dirty. Now, let me say this lastly. When we get to this reparations conversation, okay, Gaddafi offered reparations in 1996, $1 billion to Minister Farrakhan. This government said, not on my watch. So they said that he couldn't take, no American citizen could take money from a rogue nation. So now reparations was coming outside of them. We wouldn't even cost them a dollar, and they rejected it. And now Bill Clinton was the president in 96, but it was a controlled House and Senate by the Republicans his second term. So y'all, do y'all recognize the fight? Do you hear the fight that I'm talking? This is no game we playing. So we ain't sitting around on the porch, okay, just talking and taking shots, talking about hair and skin color. And it's, we got to get serious to deal with this fascism. It's not a game.
0: No question about it, Charles.
1: So I just want to put that there No, let's get real. Get the rhetoric out. Let's get it.
0: Charles comes out of Union Temple, Reverend Willie Wilson, who led in those days. This fight ain't new. Was leading in those days, the question of reparations, leading in those days about ending the colonization of Washington, D.C. Leading, Willie Wilson was, whether it was Jesse Jackson or Minister Farrakhan or me, welcomed him to his pulpit. I mean, these people just got here yesterday and act like they started everything and don't want to hear from people. They're saying, we tried it that way. That way don't work. Let's do this. And the biggest thing, thank you for your call, Charles. The biggest, I was talking to Ebony Riley, our senior vice president, who is barely 40 years old. She's senior vice president now. And I was telling her one of the biggest tricks that they've used, and some of them call themselves progressive, is to tell them to get away from the older guard and do your own thing. When you then leave and omit the wisdom and experiences that people can give you that could help you. Now, the mistake the older guard make is we tried to tell you what to do. No, what we should do is tell you what happened, what worked, what didn't work for us. You make your own decision. But you can't have people on one side thinking they can dictate everything, but on another side thinking that they don't need to know anything and that folks should just get out of the way because they're old, because you're going to be old in a minute. I was talking to somebody who used to work with us in NAN the other day talking about the young guard. He's 51 years old with a kid that is going to college. So, I mean, young is deciding who decides what's young. Let's stop this stupid stuff. It's not about generational differences. It's about appreciating every generation for the value they bring. The asset of the young is their energy, their endurance. The asset of the older is their experience and their wisdom. But let's be clear, every old person ain't wise. And every young person ain't got the energy in the right place. So let's talk like we are serious. Let's go to Disco Brian in Philadelphia, WURD. Brian, you're keeping it real with Al Sharpton. Wait a minute, let me take my break. I'll take you right after the break, Brian. Keeping it real. Sharpton, be right back.

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0: 877-532-5797. And again, let me remind everybody, watch Politics Nation with Al Sharpton live at 5 on tomorrow, Saturday and Sunday. And tomorrow among my guests will be Keisha Lance Bottoms, who will be the Democratic candidate for governor of Georgia, former mayor of Atlanta. I'm going to have her on. I'm going to have on one of the original Freedom Riders on their 65th anniversary. These are the people that did the gut work on the ground, went in the buses, integrated the buses at a time that they were bombing them for going on. One of the survivors will be on, and there'll be many others, but I wanted to get Keisha on representing. She's a Democratic candidate for governor in a state they're trying to, of course, do all this redistricting, and from Georgia to Texas to Alabama to Mississippi to Louisiana, all of that is going on. We'll be dealing with all of that and members of Congress from those states. I will also have on Sunday Congresswoman Nakima Williams from Georgia and, of course, Terry Sewell from Alabama, as well as having on the state representative Hiniosa, I'm trying to get the name right, Hiniosa, who's the Democratic candidate for governor in Texas. And I'm going to have on Governor Andy Beshear of Kentucky. And Andy Beshear leads the National Conference of Governors and is rumored to be thinking about running for president of the United States. And he was at our convention and was well received, I'll put it that way. For somebody we didn't know that well, he was pretty well received. All right, let's go back to the phones. It's Exhale Friday. Let's go to Brian, Disco Brian, in Philadelphia, Pennsylvania.
1: Happy Exhale Friday, Rev. I have some good news, I guess, from Vermont. Senator Bernie Sanders finally posted on Instagram his opposition to the SCOTUS ruling against the Voting Rights Act. So that's good, I guess. The vote was decided April 29th, and it only took Bernie 12 days. He posted his opposition on Monday on Instagram. So I'm glad he finally said something, but Rev, I think we need to
0: ask. He posted what now?
1: His opposition. Yeah, he posted his opposition to the SCOTUS ruling, which again was April 29th, and he posted
0: SCOTUS ruling on what?
1: On the against the Voting Rights Act.
0: Okay, all right.
1: Yeah, so again, it only took him 2 weeks, and I'm just wondering why it would almost take 2 weeks. Why did it take public pressure from CBC Executive Director Vince Evans, Antoine Seawright, you and I, and others? To get the most famous progressive in America to speak clearly on one of the biggest attacks on black political power in modern history. And Rev, with all major respect and love to Ray, I wanted to clarify something. Ray suggested that maybe Senator Bernie Sanders would naturally be for DEI. And that set off, something in my head, and I have been here at the computer. I went back and I found the transcript from Bernie's last time as a guest on Bill Maher's show, which really troubled me when I watched it. The other guest on that show was the comedian and I believe now convicted rapist and cult leader, the British actor Russell Brand. It's from March 4th, 2023, and it proves that Bernie's support for black America is
0: you're
1: not
0: drifting,
1: something...
0: Your voice is drifting back. I don't know if you're
1: I'm sorry, Rev. Let me get that back. Is this better?
0: Yeah, much better.
1: I am so sorry. I had it on speaker. Okay, I won't do that again. Yeah, I just wanted to correct Ray and anybody who's thinking that Bernie would naturally be pro-DEI. Here is the transcript. It's quick. But, Rev, before I read it, just so we're clear here... Rev, if you can remember back to March of 2023, did you know at that time what DEI stood for?
0: No.
1: in 2023, you did know what DEI. I mean, you knew that DEI stood for diversity, equity, and inclusion, right?
0: Did I know what the term was being used? Yes. Do I know what
1: exactly.
0: They tried to spin it into? No, they tried to spin it 50 different ways. DEI, the first time as a slogan, came out in 2020 during the aftermath of George Floyd. But everybody tried to use it the way they wanted to use it. In many ways, we were on the forefront of DEI even coming to place because we did the George Floyd movement. So, yeah, I knew that it was out there. I knew what we intended with diversity, equity, and inclusion. But I knew some right-wingers and some progressives was using it totally different than how we started it.
1: Right, Rev. And at the time, I think you informed me, you and Ms. Crenshaw, who just put out a book, a brilliant book. I think I learned from, black elders what the difference between equity and equality was. But here's the thing, Rev. Here is the transcript of their little chat that came up. So again, this is directed to Ray and anyone else who might think, Bernie Sanders is naturally inclined to support Black Americans. Bill Maher says, quote, "I think this word equity has come into the language in the last few years. And before that, we didn't hear it a lot. I think a lot of people hear equity and they hear equality like it's the same word. It's not the same word and the same concept. So how would you," he asks Bernie, "differentiate between equity and equality?" And here's what Bernie said, which shocked me at the time, Rev. Quote, "Well, equality, we talk about, I don't know what the answer to that is, come to think of it." And then Bill Maher goes, "Equity, I think, is more of a guarantee of outcome, is it not?" Bernie says, I think so. So Maher says, "Okay, so which side do you come down on?" Bernie says, "Equality." Maher goes, "Equality?" Bernie says, "Yes." So again, Rev, I don't know why I'm a nobody, right? And I cared enough after George Floyd to learn about the importance of why DEI is important. And it breaks my heart. Because, Rev, I supported Bernie in 2016 and 2020 in the primaries. And it breaks my heart that he was so disinterested in learning what I was learning from you and Black civil rights leaders, that he couldn't even defend it when he was sitting there with Bill Maher. So that's my thought for today, Rev. I don't know what, if you want to have any thoughts on that.
0: I think that, again, we cannot be duped into any support of anybody or any group or any political strain, that does not support our interests. And I am not, some would define what we do as progressive, some would define it as centrist. I could care less what you define it as. It's going to be our interest. And I think that the best way I could say is, and I tell this to a lot of my so-called progressive white friends, is that we were not looking for a better slave master. We were looking for freedom. So I don't care whether you call yourself a progressive slave master or a MAGA slave master. I want to be free. You can't call my shots. I want equity and parity based on what we are in this country. And if that ain't progressive enough for you, then call it whatever you want to call it. But that's what I'm fighting for. And it's just that simple. And see, what I think that they do not want to deal with, Brian, is that if we are the consumer base of many of these corporations, that when we say, fine, if you market, every corporation has a marketing strategy. If you market and know that 15-17% of your gross is coming out of the Black community, for me to say that we ought to have equity in executive positions and board seats and all, I am focusing and prioritizing just like you are your marketing plan. You have a marketing plan to get a certain number in

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1: Down or shut up and get out of the way. All this foolishness needs to stop. That's how we got here. Second guessing Kamala. Second guessing this, that, and the other. Oh, is she Asian? Or is she black? The cop stopping her in the street in Oakland when she was growing up didn't ask if she was Asian or black. Get a real grip on yourself. Thank you, Brian. I'll talk to you after the break. Thank you, Brian, for your call. It's Exhale Friday. Keeping it real. Shout out to you. Be right back. Keeping it real.
2: 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Breaking news. 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
3: It's Sybil Wilkes with what we need to know. Washington, D.C. is planning, of course, a birthday party for the ages for the nation's 250th birthday this July. Organizers for Freedom 250 are going for the Guinness World Record for the biggest fireworks show in history. And they've hired the same team that does the Super Bowl to launch over 800,000 fireworks in a 30-minute display. They're looking to take the crown away from the Philippines, and it sounds like it's going to be a booming success. And we're remembering a soul music giant this morning. Clarence Carter passed away at the age of 90 following a battle with cancer. Born blind in Alabama, Mr. Carter became an R&B staple with hits like Slip Away, Strokin', and the Gold Certified Patches. He was a master storyteller who kept recording well into his 80s, leaving behind quite a legacy that paved the way for generations of soul artists. And a somber story from the high seas. Carnival Cruise Line is investigating after a male passenger died after jumping from his stateroom balcony into the Atlantic Ocean. The ship was headed to the Bahamas when the event occurred Wednesday. This is tragically the second death of a Carnival Liberty passenger this month, following an event involving an 88-year-old woman in the Bahamas last week. And let's go lighter, shall we? Finally, the road to the NBA Finals is heating up tonight with two critical Game Sixes. In the East, Cleveland Cavaliers will host the Detroit Pistons with a chance to close it all out. And in the West, the San Antonio Spurs are in Minneapolis trying to punch their ticket to the conference finals. And the Knicks and the Thunder, they're chilling, ready, waiting in the next round. So no pressure for them, but it's on for these other guys. To subscribe to my free daily newsletter, please visit SybilWilkes.com. For all the news 24/7, go to News1.com. I'm Sybil Wilkes. Be informed. 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

0: 1-877-532-5797. 1-877-532-5797. And of course, it is XL Friday. Whatever's on your mind, whatever is in your heart. And a lot is going on. We talked about the first 2 weeks. First two hours about the interesting, non-interesting announced results of Trump's trip to China. No change in the Strait of Hormuz. No change in whether there is going to be a confronted by China anyway move against Iran continuing what they're doing. No real change in Taiwan in the United States position. So what was all the hoopla about? And what is the follow-up that she is coming to United States in September? Oh, I know. Tim Cook was there, and Elon Musk was there, and Steve Schwarzman was there. So the billionaires probably were talking about chips and technological sales between the technology in China and all. That's who Trump took. And that's who obviously benefited from the trip. And Cedric Cooper saying the talks about the war was a smokescreen in China. There was behind the scenes dealing going on unknown to us, which really was the objective. That's why Elon was part of the entourage. I couldn't have said it better. Cedric hit it right on the head. If you are looking at Elon Musk, Tim Cook, Steve Schwarzman of Blackstone Equity, you're certainly not talking about people that are proficient or known how to deal with global diplomacy. So it couldn't have been about Iran. They certainly have no military experience, so it couldn't have been about Ukraine. And they certainly are not champions in human rights. So what was it about? It was about the people he brought. One thing about Donald Trump is Donald Trump will tell you out loud what he's thinking because he's that out of control. He's unyielding in some things. And then he's unleashed in others. And if you just wait long enough, he'll tell you exactly what he thinks. Like when he was getting on the helicopter up there and said, I'm not thinking about America's financial status. That was the real him. He wouldn't think about it. Let's go to the phones. It's XL Friday, 1-877-532-5797. Let's go to Daryl in Washington, D.C. Daryl?
1: Hello.
0: Hello there.
1: Ever now?
0: Yeah.
1: How are you, man? First of all, I want to congratulate you for National Action Network and the work that you've been doing for over 70 years to help our communities. I don't know if you know the name Father Grappi. But,
0: yeah,
1: I go back
0: out of Milwaukee. Milwaukee.
1: Yes, I go back to that era of civil rights and activism, and that's how I started. And you were down there too. Yeah. So was Jesse, and so was Martin. Okay, what I'm getting at, Al, is some action steps that we can take. First of all, don't nobody celebrate the 250th anniversary of this country because they killed a lot of Indians. They wiped out a civilization. They slaved us. And there's no celebration here. Even every amendment of the Constitution that's supposed to make us 5/5 was a lie. They still was hanging us and hanging their crosses all over the place. you know, and this is very serious, their symbolism and what they were doing to us all of this time. And so generations go by and they wipe out civilizations, and we tend to forget. And we cannot forget what they have done to us, to our ancestors, hands down. And we can't celebrate them stealing a country and treating people the way they do. The new word for Negroes is immigrants. You know, the rule is, if you got 1% of this black blood in you, you're black. It's not a black problem no more. This is a world problem. The United States has been exposed by Donald, but he's the same as George Washington. He's not even half as vicious as Washington or Jefferson or any of these other guys. So with the action steps is being non-participatory, participating in their events, their holidays. We can't do that. You know, what we need to do is create our own holidays, like that march you were talking about in August. And that march needs to promote some new action steps we need to take. I don't know if you've been watching your board, but I've been spamming it up with Techno Rangers and the Technocracy Party and Techno Rangers use their own smart bank controlling the beat money worldwide. I've been really trying to get at you, Al. I wanted to go to your convention. I wanted to go to Jesse. I flew in from Hawaii for Jesse, but I didn't make it. I didn't make your convention, but I'm on my way to meet you, and I want to learn what you know. And then once I learn what you know,
0: I want to learn from you, too, so make sure you get with me, because we need to be able to lay all that out.
1: I'm going to make sure I get with you.
0: All right.
1: We need.
0: Thank you for your call. I love it. That's the kind of call I like. Let me go to Raj in Cleveland, Ohio. Raj, you're keeping it real with Al Sharpton on XL Friday.
2: Yeah, thanks, Ray, for taking my call. You know, I heard the caller once said about a lot of these MAGAs, black MAGAs, was whatever percentage it was, they were locked in, they're going to always be locked in the, you know, Trump and stuff. But half of that percentage, or at least a percentage, were just ignorant. And probably a larger percentage of them, if anything, because they, Trump just gave them low-hanging fruit, like, you know, when he was called himself being persecuted, you know, by the law and you know, everybody against him. And then he poses like he's got big money and everything. But, and so that was enough. And, you know, like this machismo, you know, and a lot of these guys flocked to that stuff because it made it feel like a man and make it feel like they were bigger than they are. But so a lot of them were just ignorant, but they couldn't see the bigger picture, which is like Pam was saying, that the Republicans are never going to put money into the system any kind of way, you know, or into the economy.
0: Right.
2: And this goes back to post-World War II, probably before that, but at least in modern era, World War II, coming forth and it manifested under Reagan. And Nixon got it started, but it manifested under Reagan. But that's the thing. And so, you know, the guy was talking about reparations, that goes with it. That's no money is going to be put into, especially where minorities get it, no matter what color you are. Because it's the whole thing is to keep the white male supremacy image on top and in power. So the guy said it's not just blacks, it comes down to all colors. That's been the agenda.
0: No, there's no doubt about it. Thank you for your call. It's like a couple of callers back talked about how brother out of Washington, D.C., how Latino men voted about 40-some-odd percent for Trump, and he turns around and makes them the poster boys for deportation and illegal immigration. A white supremacist doesn't care about anybody but white males. That's what it means. Pauline McCullough says on our message board, where is Tim Scott and Byron Daniels and all this rich China trip? They weren't invited. Oops. You know, Pauline, I wish I'd thought of that. You absolutely. I might say that on the air tomorrow. You're right. They should have been. This is one of the biggest events a president can do. China's the second or equal world power. None of them was on Air Force One. Interesting. I'm so glad you brought it up. You're going to hear that again. Because, you know, all these trips, I've been on Air Force One. Joe Biden brought us about four or five members of the Congressional Black Caucus and Mark Morial and I, down to Texas with him on Air Force One when he made the speech at the Lyndon Johnson Memorial Library and said that in that speech that we need to expand not only voting rights, but expand the courts, that we need to change the makeup of the Supreme Court. So I know the kind of scrutiny and decision-making they make to get on Air Force One, because I've been there. And we flew back with him from Texas, stopped in Houston for him to visit the body of Sheila Jackson Lee, who they had memorialized that day. The funeral was 2 days later, which I went back for. So Biden went out of his way to make sure, going to Lyndon Johnson's presidential library, that he spoke about voting rights and that he spoke about the Supreme Court makeup. And he wanted civil rights leaders and members of the caucus with him. So they choose that based on messaging, which means that Trump brought Musk and Cook and Schwarzman and them because that was the message. It was about business. Wasn't about Strait of Hormuz. It was about business. That's what we put on Air Force One. Let's take a break. We'll be right back. More XL Friday, Shopton. Keeping it real. Be right back.
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4: It's Sybil Wilkes with what we need to know. President Trump is making his way back to Washington, D.C. after a high-stakes summit in Beijing with the Chinese President Xi Jinping. The ongoing war in Iran was at the top of the menu, and the president says they found common ground on one major issue, the Strait of Hormuz. President claims that President Xi wants that critical waterway open just as badly as this country does. It was a friendly enough visit that the president already invited Xi to the White House for a return visit this September. On the home front, Mother Nature is not happy today. A massive weather system stretching 1,200 miles from Wisconsin to Texas is putting 7 million people at risk of severe storms. The Storm Prediction Center has issued a level 3 risk for central Iowa, where they could see 3-inch hailstones. That's the size of an apple, my friends. And along with dangerous super...
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0: Reverend Al Sharpton. And we're joined, as we are every Friday, for the last hour of the show for the week, the senior pastor of the historic King Solomon Baptist Church in Detroit, Michigan, the head of national expansion and Michigan state chair of the National Action Network, the Reverend Dr. Charles Williams II. Dr. Williams, how you doing?
1: All is well. All is well, Rev. As always, it's always good to be with you on yet another Exhale Friday. You know, Rev, we are, as you've been talking about all weekend, really enjoyed the MS Now show, Politics Nation, last week, and certainly looking forward to it this week. But, you know, we are in a fight against those who are really trying to undo 1964 Civil Rights Act and the 1965 Voting Rights Act. That's what this is. It's that from the beginning and to the end. I mean, when you talk about the Fair Housing Act, when you talk about access to education, when you talk about access to the ballot, all of these tenets in which we hold so dear, and those who come before us who fought for, are under attack. And if we don't fight back within the next 6 months by making sure that we flip this House and flip this Senate, they're going to take it even further. And so we've got to understand that this is not just an emergency. This is, an urgency. We are in a literal state of emergency when it comes to our rights in the Black community, in the women's community, in all of the coalition, and we've got to stand up and fight back. So I invite folks to join us by going to nationalactionnetwork.net, join the organization, support us, but more importantly, prepare to get out in the streets and mobilize your community. We got reps that are being taken away. We got voting rights that are being challenged by putting police at polls. This is our time to stand up against it, and we need to show a mighty force between now and November that suggests that we will not go back.
0: Absolutely. And, you know, Reverend Williams, as you were talking, I thought about, now that Martin III and Andre King and I have said we're definitely going to do Washington August 28th, the anniversary of the March on Washington. But even leading into that, we're doing the NAN voting brigades, where we're organizing all over the country brigades that will be at voting sites and get people to voting sites. Since they're going to have ICE there and all, we need people there with cameras that will encourage people, don't get agitated, go on in and vote. We got to counterbalance. This is not going to be just a one march or two march. I support the marches tomorrow in Louisiana and in Montgomery. In fact, our senior vice president speaking at the one in Montgomery. But we need to not only continue. Marching is to energize so that you can do the work. And that's why we meet every Saturday in our public rally. That's why we open every day in offices around the country. You got to do the work. You can't have a battalion without a headquarters. Somebody got to be the office and say, this is how we're going to send these troops here. This is how we're going to do this. So this has got to be a continual thing. August 28th, be right before the week before Labor Day. And Labor Day kicks off right into November. That's where it gets highly active toward the elections. We got to do it all the way through. We lose because we get into these little internal fights or get we flail out. And we can't afford that, not with everything's at stake now. Let's go to Detroit, since we got you as our co-host. Let me go to one of the best activists in the land, Brother Percy Johnson. Percy, you're keeping it real with Sharpton and Reverend Dr. Williams.
2: Reverend Randall.
0: Yes, sir.
2: And Dr. Williams.
1: Hey, man.
2: I got to toot the horn for Reverend Dr. Williams, because he's a little modest. But I just saw something posted that he got his doctorate, master, what, doctorate in some field. Am I right?
0: That's right. Earned it. That went honorary.
2: That's right. So I'm going to toot the horn for him. I'm proud of him, Reverend Mal.
0: I am too.
2: You know, and that's the thing, too. Reverend Mal, you and me, man, we were born in the 50s. And to work around the generation that's younger than us, Reverend Williams, I think he's in his 40s, and I'm in it with a group of that I sit at the table with almost 60 hours a day, where we are, and they in their 20s or 30s, and they are seriously, like right now, we strategizing going to the Capitol on the 21st, three buses strong.
0: Right.
2: And they got a class called called COPE, and COPE is COPE, and it stands for a Committee on Political Education. So we educate, they being educated at that young age on how to sit down and go to the table and go to the Capitol to sit down and talk to their elected officials to understand how they can move and make sure that they talk to them about getting the resources that they should be having for the type of work that they're doing. And letting them know how to, and they building, they going all across the state, talking to, it's 32,000 of them that's in this field of work, and they systematically doing a door-to-door campaign, talking to them, encouraging them to get off the couch, get out here and make sure you start voting, making sure that you're putting people in office that are going to bring home the resources to your community, and you have the power, if you get off the couch, and participate in these elections, it is boldly, blindly to see who's working for you right now and who is working for you, and put the ones in office that continue will work for you and get rid of the ones who are not. You know, so I'm really proud of, you know, sometimes, Al, in our generation, we hear about, you know, these young folks, they ain't doing nothing. I beg to differ. You know, our job should be more and more to be encouraged, as you do, Reverend Mal, that we focus on making sure we lift that generation up behind us and guide them for the ones who are willing to really step up and be in the place and be engaged. And then we lead them and watch some of the smoke screens that are going in their face, which you kind of talking about, too, because, you know, the division and stuff that they done put in the line. And Reverend Williams, I'm a little suspect with the smoke that they coming out, coming with our elected officials with this AIPAC thing, you know, talking more and more about, you know, the funding that some of these elected officials are getting through AIPAC, but they're not really focusing on the point of how these people, even if they get money from AIPAC, how they voting on our issues to support, because AIPAC slick. They put money across the board to all these candidates. So the thing we should be looking at is who is putting the vote our way. It ain't about where they're getting the money from to run their campaign. It's about how they voting on the policies and the issues that's going to bring home the resources and the bacon to our community, man.
0: That's exactly right. Thank you for your call, Percy. Always good to hear your voice and your wisdom. Let's take a break. We'll be right back. I see Evangelist Ramsey chimed in. Good afternoon, Reverend Sharpton and Ann family. Everyone good. I tried to get on yesterday. Chat remarks were closed down. Sometime that happens with chats. I'm sure you were part of marching at Ackman's office on the DEI march. Evangelist Ramsey, looking forward to seeing you in the morning at the Saturday Action Rally. Let's take a break. Be right back. Keeping it real. Sharpton, be right back.
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0: Keeping it real, keeping it real. I'm your host, keeping it real, Reverend Al Sharpton. Reverend Charles, Reverend Dr. Charles Williams II is our co-host. Don't forget, by way of announcements, you really, really, really, really need to watch Politics Nation this weekend, both tomorrow, Saturday, and Sunday, 5 p.m. Eastern Time on MS Now. I have on tomorrow Keisha Lance Bottoms, who just won the primary to be the Democratic candidate in Georgia for governor. I want to hear what she has to say. She was mayor of Atlanta, many of you knew her. Black woman running for governor. Reminds us of Stacey Abrams. What's going to be different? I'm going to talk to her about that. I'm also going to have one of the original Freedom Riders, who they're celebrating their 65th anniversary. Many of them paid the price. They were the ones that got on the Greyhound buses and had soap and stuff thrown at them. Some were even killed. We're going to talk to him tomorrow on Politics Nation and some other governors and congressmen about the voting rights marches in Louisiana and in Alabama tomorrow. Our senior vice president of National Action Network, Ebony Riley, is speaking at the one in Alabama. Then on Sunday, I'm going to have Congresswoman Nikema Williams of Georgia. And I'm doing Georgia two nights because that's where they're trying to redraw the lines, trying to take our fuck out. And then I'm going to have Congresswoman Stephanie Sewell from Alabama on that, as well as State Rep Gina Hinosa. I'm going to learn it by Sunday. She's the Democratic candidate for governor in Texas. And I'm going to have on Governor Andy Beshear, the governor of Kentucky, over the Governors Association. And many say running for president of the United States. He made a pretty impressive showing at our convention. So both nights, A-list people with information. And I need you tuning in. You that are in the New York, New Jersey, Connecticut area, meet me or beat me to the Saturday Action Rally in the morning. I will be there in Harlem at Mother AME Zion, AME Zion Church, Mother AME Zion Historic Church of Paul Roberson, and he was a member there. His brother was a pastor. Madam C.J. Walker was funeralized there. Sojourner Truth went to that altar and gave up her slave name and became Sojourner Truth. It's a historic church. And we'll be there in the morning, 9 a.m. to 11 a.m. And, of course, you that cannot be there in person, you can watch it live on Impact Television, on NationalActionNetwork.net live stream, and on YouTube/NAN. And I'm looking forward to the rally in the morning and the shows tomorrow. You in the areas where the marches are tomorrow, in Louisiana, in Montgomery, I think in Texas, should go out to the march. Show your presence and your outrage. But we're all building up toward the August 28th march. If there was a time we need to underscore in Washington, the scene of the crime, it's August 28th of this year. We were not going to do it. We usually try to do it every other year. But with all of this going on in Washington, that's where the Supreme Court is. That's where the Senate and the Congress is. That's where Trump is. We need to start saving now to get there, meet me in Washington, start getting ready to get on the buses. We are going to right to the seat of where they do all of this. Reverend Charles Williams, Reverend Dr. Williams, what's going on at Detroit
1: tomorrow?
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1: Tomorrow, 10 a.m. at the historic King Solomon Baptist Church. Of course, we're going to be having the National Action Saturday Action Rally in Michigan Saturday Action Rally. Certainly, we will be dealing with organizing our voter brigades, as well as we want folks to prepare to get their pledges ready for our national headquarters. We want to be able to send a mighty blow of support to our national office. And then we want folks to get prepared to sign up, to get on the bus, because the march has been announced and we're going to be in Washington, D.C. So make sure you come tomorrow, 10 a.m., the historic King Solomon Baptist Church, 6114th Street, and get into action.
0: All right, let's go back to the phones. Let me go to Cleveland, to the irrepressible, incomparable president of the Greater Cleveland Chapter of National Action Network, Dr. Marcia McCoy.
2: Honorable Reverend Dr. Al Sharpton and our Reverend, I want to put emphasis on this. Dr. Charles, in an opinion article, Ramaswamy is a person here running for governor on the R side. His name begins with R. He encouraged shutting down what he called struggling universities. And he referred to Cleveland State University, which I'm an alumni of, HBCUs, the University of Akron, Kent State University, Central State University, as having challenges. Now, radio listeners, our leader has told us to get rid of the tricks in 2026.
0: That's right.
2: No tricky business. We don't want tricky business. No to Ramaswamy shutting down our universities. No ours in 2026. Get rid of the tricks in 2026. And remember, in November, Bishop, it's meal time. Come on, Bishop.
3: Dr. Al Sharpton.
0: Yes, sir.
3: Dr. Charles Williams.
4: Yes, sir.
3: Real Dr. Charles Williams. My brothers and my sisters, the American system of jurisprudence, which is the law, it takes 12 people to determine guilt for a person who has broken the law. Anything less is a hung jury. In the case of the state of New York versus Donald Trump 2024, Trump was convicted of falsifying business records, which made him a crooked, felonious criminal. The great question that confronts the American people today is, Will you allow a crooked criminal to ignore the U.S. Constitution and destroy American democracy? The racist policies that he espouses toward black people, marginalized people, is both inhumane and un-American. Do you allow a criminal to literally decimate a peace-loving country and to be turned into an authoritarian international bully

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1: It will only be because of one thing, and that is that racism is not only alive and well, but that society would rather remain racist and according justice, equality, and fairness to every citizen regardless of race, creed, or color. No president in modern history has embraced vulgarity, mocked the disabled, and embarrassed the high office of the President of the United States of America than this unprincipled, immoral, and flawed, less than human being. He is unfit to be President of the United States and affront to decency, integrity, and respectability. His statement that he does not care even a little bit about American finances is more than deplorable. It is imperative, Dr. Sharpton, it is imperative, Dr. Williams, that we block his drive to be a king and a dictatorship in America. This racist bigot, Donald Trump, is a threat to all mankind. Thank you, Doctor.
2: Thank you.
3: Always vote often. Vote. Remember, in November. Ditto, Bishop.
2: All right. Thank you, Bishop. And thank you to Marcia McCoy. And I see on the message board some of y'all, Trisha, saying that she got tired the last March. She had to ride back. So get ready for this one this year, because it's more important than ever. I see Happiness Donuts saying, tune in to Nicole Wallace today. Reverend Sharpton said it. He's about to go on. Yeah, I'll be on about 5:30 Eastern time on Nicole Wallace. And then, of course, on Politics Nation tomorrow and Sunday, 5 p.m. both times. I'm doing double duty. But at this point, we need as much airtime as we can to get our information and opinions out, because there are fewer and fewer shows. People have noticed that a lot of these shows are gone. I'll have Politics Nation on 15 years, August the 29th or 30th. But very few shows last that long. So support us. And I do other shows to get the message out. Let me thank Reverend Dr. Charles Williams II. Let me thank all of you that called in, listened in, you that called in and couldn't get through, but hung in there anyhow. Remember, whatever you do, wherever you go, however you feel, tell somebody, tell anybody. I make it easy. Tell everybody. Reverend Al told you personally, keep it real. Keep it real. Whatever you do, keep it real. I'll talk to you Monday.

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1: It's Sybil Wilkes with what we need to know. The hope for a quick peace deal with Iran, it's fading fast. President Trump officially rejected Tehran's latest proposal, calling it unacceptable. And the sticking point appears to be what else? Nuclear power. The president said Iran is reversing its promise to scale back nuclear activities, and he made it clear if they have nuclear of any form, he isn't even going to read the rest of the paper. Previously warning that the current ceasefire is on life support, this current rhetoric certainly is not adding any oxygen. Out west, the race for California governor is entering the final stretch. Seven candidates took to the stage in San Francisco last night for their final debate before the primary. It was a bit more civil than previous fights. Everyone had a target on the back of Xavier Becerra. He is the current front runner in the polls, and with ballots already in mailboxes, he appears to be the man to beat. And remember, California uses a top two system, so the two biggest vote getters advance to November, regardless of their party. In Oklahoma, the state carried out a death sentence Thursday. Raymond Johnson was executed by lethal injection at the state penitentiary in McAlester. Johnson was convicted

0: convicted of a horrific double murder 20 years ago involving his ex-girlfriend and her seven-month-old daughter. For the hip-hop fans, get your headphones ready. Drake decided that one album, two albums, not enough. He surprised the world by dropping three separate projects at midnight. The surprise release features a who's who of collaborators, including 21 Savage and a much-anticipated reunion with Future. It looks like the Six God is determined to dominate the summer charts. 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I'm Sybil Wilks. Be informed, be empowered.
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2: 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I want to drop.

0: Do you have trouble getting to work every day? What do you do if there's no bus stop nearby and you don't have a ride? OKI's Vanpool program can help. If you're struggling to get to work, talk to your employer about OKI's Vanpool program, which gives you and your coworkers a van to carpool to work. There's also an $800 a month stipend to pay for the van. Then riders pay the rest. 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To get started on your workplace Vanpool, go to rideshare.oki.org.
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